0: That's why I'm so intentional to help you understand what it means to know God. Because when you open up the part of you that God created, you open up your soul to God and you become a Christian, you not only have gained this life, but you escaped death in the future and gained eternal life with Jesus Christ. It also means that our decisions that we make here, especially our response to Jesus Christ, will echo throughout eternity. Jesus made this unmistakably clear. Matthew 25:46 says, "These will go away unto everlasting punishment, but the righteous into eternal life." There's only two ways, two avenues, two destinies. You either get your soul right with God and go to heaven, or you just keep on putting it off and neglect your soul, and then you die before you get it right, and you are doomed forever. Death seals every decision. The Prince of Preachers, Charles Spurgeon, imagined the horror of neglecting the soul. He says, "What will be the very cry of a man when dying, he looks back on his whole life and says, 'I was busy here and there. I did nothing for Christ. My life is gone.' And then he looks into the dim future and he sees no brightness there. And he says, 'Woe is me. My soul is lost. I tried to gain the whole world and I've lost my soul. Everything that I did was so much toil and effort. Now it turns out to be mere trifling, for my soul is lost forever and all is lost forever.'" And then Spurgeon, in the next paragraph, gave me a sentence to give you. Here it is. "May this dreadful ruin of soul and life and everything never happen to any one of you." Your soul is incredibly and inconceivably valuable. And just like everything else, when something is valuable, others want to take it, to claim it for their own. Satan is on a war campaign against your soul and mine. That's why you are currently involved in a war, whether you like it or not. It's true. So that's your soul. But what about the battle for your soul? Most people don't wake up thinking, "I'm stepping into a battlefield today." We wake up thinking about emails and appointments and errands and problems and obligations. But beneath all of that, behind every conversation, every decision, every temptation, there's another reality. There is an invisible conflict shaping visible outcomes. What if we could see the invisible world? What if we had some kind of goggles and we put these glasses on, they would enable us to see spiritual conflict encased in the world? The Bible often talks about the invisible world and the unseen realm. Colossians says, "For by him all things were created that are in heaven, that are in earth, visible and invisible." I wish I could pass out some lenses or night vision goggles to all of us today that would allow you to see the spiritual conflict that is raging around us. One man in the Bible actually got that privilege. I don't know if you remember this story or not, but in 2 Kings chapter 6, the prophet Elisha was trapped in the city of Dothan by a surrounding army of Syrian soldiers who were intent on capturing him. Elisha was with the king, and so many soldiers were coming against them. Elisha told his servant, "Do not fear, for those who are with us are more than those who are with them." And I can see the servant thinking, "Are you kidding me? There ain't nobody with us." Then Elijah prayed, "Lord, I pray, open his eyes that he might see." And suddenly the servant saw the mountains full of angelic forces appearing as horses and chariots of fire all around. He saw what was there that before had been invisible. I can't hand out special goggles to you today, but we do have a set of biblical binoculars made up of the Old Testament and the New Testament. And both of these lenses help us to see those things that are invisible, to evade the dangers and to remember that we need not fear. Because those who are for us are more than those who are against us, whether we see it or not. What I want you to do in this sermon series is to help yourself by more clearly seeing spiritual warfare through the lens of Scripture. Whether you see it physically or not, or feel it personally or not, I'm telling you, we are in a war, and Satan is trying to destroy our soul. Stu Weber wrote it this way. He said, "Every Christian is a walking battlefield. Every believer carries deep within himself a terrible conflict It's a flat-out, knock-down, drag-out war, and when it's over, you want to be counted among those who are still standing. The Bible teaches us that we are up against an axis of evil made up of three things: something that's around us, something that's within us, and something that's above us. The Bible calls these three things the world, the flesh, and the devil. It was spoken of way back in the 3rd century when Origen talked about it. Augustine of Hippo, a great church father, warned against it. Thomas Aquinas understood it better than most. And theologians were drawing together what Scripture already teaches. And one of the most repeated military maxims of all time is know your enemy. Ladies and gentlemen, I'm identifying the enemy today. Here's our enemy. It's the world, the flesh, and the devil. These three things come against Christians. Whether you like it or not, whether you believe it or not, whether you understand it or not, you are in a battle against those three things. Let's talk first of all about the battle around you. We are told in Romans 12, do not let the world conform you. Do not be conformed by the world. Phillips' translation says, don't let the world squeeze you into its mold. What is the world? It's not a globe, not a map. The world in the Scripture is the corrupted culture we live in. It's the system that drives society. It values priorities, demands, and expectations. It's the stream that flows downhill and pressures us to follow the crowd rather than obey the will and word of God. If we are not careful, that current will pull us far away from where God intends us to be. Think of it as a magnetic field. In physical sense, the earth acts like a giant magnet because deep inside, far beneath our feet, there is a core made mostly of molten iron and nickel that is constantly moving. And this liquid metal swirls and flows. It creates electrical currents. And those currents generate a magnetic field that surrounds the entire planet. This is what makes compasses point north. In a cultural and spiritual sense, the world creates a magnetic field for us, the world system that pulls us toward evil. We feel this tug whenever we review our children's textbooks, when we monitor the social media of our young people, when we visit college campuses with our students and hear their anti-Christian bias. We also feel the world's gravitational tug when we feel pressured at work to keep our Christian convictions to ourselves, or when laws are passed that threaten our freedom to live out our beliefs and we just say nothing. We are living in a world system that is fundamentally out of step with Jesus Christ. And every week that goes by, as I study what's happening in the world, I see another evidence of the buildup against Christians. If you say you're a Christian, you will have many friends, but you will have at least a few enemies too. The Bible says, be not conformed to the world. Don't let the world system and all of its materialism and everything else pour you into its mold. Number two, we battle that which is around us and we battle that which is inside of us. We battle the world and the flesh. What in the world is the flesh? It's not your skin on bones. The word flesh is a word that speaks of your inward desires. And someone has said the flesh is everything you were before you met Christ. And the Bible says everything you were before you met Christ is still there and still trying to bring you back to where you were before you became a Christian. And through the lusts of the flesh, we can be taunted into doing that which is evil. You say, well, maybe that's for some people. I don't know that I ever have the lust of the flesh. I'm going to tell you a story about a man who is, in my estimation, the most godly man who ever walked on this earth apart from Jesus Christ. His name was Paul. And I want you to listen to what he confesses about himself. We know that the law is spiritual, but I am unspiritual, sold as a slave to sin. I do not understand what I do, for what I want to do, I do not do. For what I hate, that's what I do. And if I do what I do not want to do, I agree that the law is good. As it is no longer I myself who do it, but sin that's living in me. For I know that good itself does not dwell in me, that is, in my sinful nature. For I have the desire to do what is good, but I cannot carry it out. For I do not do the good I want to do, but the evil I do not want to do, and this I keep on doing. Have you ever felt that way? Yeah, of course you do. And you know how you pray when that happens? Lord, it's me again. I know we talked about this before. The most godly man I know about in the world's history is Paul. He gave us over a third of the New Testament in his writings. But here's Paul saying, I can't do what I want to do. What I want to do, I don't do. And the things I don't want to do, I end up doing. Woe is me. And it's not until you get to the 8th chapter where he gives us the whole ministry of the Holy Spirit that we realize none of us can withstand this if we don't depend on the Holy Spirit and ask him to give us his strength, watch over us. I know you've experienced that struggle. That's the struggle you have within you, because there's an enemy out there who wants to destroy you. We are fighting both the world and the flesh. God has given us bodies with real legitimate needs, but our desires can become distorted. Even the Apostle Paul spoke of disciplining his body. He said on one occasion, I keep my body under. In other words, I stay in control of my body. I don't let my body destroy me. So this is the battle around you, that's the world, and the battle within you, that's the flesh. Flesh is really the self of you. And if you want to remember that, take the word flesh, take the H off the end and spell it backwards, and it's the word self. The flesh is yourself, apart from God. And then there's the battle above you, the devil who is trying to destroy your soul. This is the battle above you. Jesus warned us about it. He said that Satan does not come except to steal and to kill and to destroy. He said, I have come that you might have life and have it more abundantly. Peter gave us the most serious warning, in my estimation, concerning the devil. He said, be sober, be vigilant, because your adversary, the devil, walks around like a roaring lion seeking whom he may devour. We're Christians. Our sins are forgiven. We're on our way to heaven. And Satan is out to devour us. You say, what does that mean? We're not talking about physical devouring. What Satan wants to do is devour the person you are for any valuable ministry in the kingdom. Devour your testimony, devour your courage, devour your prayer, devour everything that's about you that he's not about. And the Bible says he walks around like a roaring lion seeking whom he may devour. He's been with you occasionally, as he has been with me. Not long after the assassination of Abraham Lincoln, an artist named John McGee created a striking lithograph. It showed that John Wilkes Booth was holding a pistol standing outside the balcony where Lincoln sat in Ford's Theater. Behind him in this drawing is a dark, sinister figure whispering in Booth's ear and pointing him toward his victim. The catastrophic effects of that one act of evil seem to come from more than just mere human wickedness. Satan was involved in that. We see the devil's footprints a lot these days in things that happen from here and there. Something just too evil for a man to come up with by himself. It's got to be of the enemy, Satan. Satan's primary goal is to keep people from receiving the free gift of eternal life, made possible through the death and resurrection of Jesus. And as soon as they become Christians, you get on his hit list. Why is it that sometimes you end up doing stuff you know you shouldn't do and you don't even want to do it, but you just do it? Because you let the old nature take control. You let the old nature, the flesh that lives in you that didn't leave when you became a Christian, and you revert to old things. I've said this to you more and more over the years, because I believe it more and more. You have a choice. You have a choice about your natures. You remember this poem? Two natures beat within my breast. The one is foul, the one is blessed. The one I love, the one I hate. The one I feed will dominate. Is it any wonder that Christians don't have moral strength and courage? or the discipline to live the Christian life, if you never feed your new nature, your soul, you're going to be weak as you can be. There's a story about a famous painting that hung in a European gallery for many years. It showed a chessboard between two figures. On one side sat the devil with a look of confident triumph, and across from him sat a young man, slumped and discouraged, staring at the board as though he had no moves left. One day, the great chess master Paul Morphy visited that gallery, and as he studied the painting, he became intensely focused. Finally, he said, "Bring me a chessboard." And he took the chessboard on a table and recreated the position of every piece. After a moment, he said, "There is one move, only one move, but there is one move that can save him." And ladies and gentlemen, that is the picture of us apart from Christ. But Jesus stepped into our position and made the one move that could save us. At the cross and through the empty tomb, he defeated sin. He defeated the world. He defeated the devil. And Scripture says he disarmed the powers and authorities, triumphing over them by the cross. And because of him, we are now more than conquerors through Jesus Christ. We don't have to be victims. We can be victors. We can be champions. If we trust Jesus, he will help us in these wars that we have within us, where we sometimes think we can never win. Yes, the battle is real, but the outcome is not in question. You've already won the war, but you got some battles to fight between now and when you get to heaven. And God doesn't mean for you to lose those battles or just go along and say, "Well, I got the main thing taken care of. I'm just going to do whatever I want." The Bible says we're to stand firm against the flesh, the world, and the devil. You have a body which will live probably somewhere in the 80s to the hundreds. And you have a soul that's going to live forever. Now let me ask you this question. Which of two entities is the best investment? And yet, if you discover what I have discovered, you see that in our world, we pour everything into the human side and almost nothing into the soul. Do you know that 2024, when we have the last numbers, Americans spent $16.5 billion on cosmetic surgery? I'm not saying we shouldn't take care of our body. What I'm trying to show you is how out of perspective things are. We pour everything we have into something that's going to last less than 100 years, and we can barely find time to put anything into the part of us that's going to last for eternity. Now, here's the second part of my admonition today. We all who have children, whether we want to accept it or not, we are soul keepers. God wants us to be concerned about their soul. And today, the enemy has stacked up odds against us that are almost impossible. You want your children to come to Sunday school on Sunday and hear the Word of God? Don't put them on a softball team or a baseball team, because as soon as you do, you're going to be in conflict. We had that conflict. And I'm not saying we didn't let our kids play on Sunday. I'm just saying, look around at all the stuff in your lifetime and mine that has been moved to a Sunday after Sunday was protected. It just stacked the odds against us. But those of us who are Christian parents have to learn the skill of walking uphill. We don't get to go with the flow. We want our children to have a different life, a different perspective. And there are the things we do to help that. Last year, the average parent spent $500 a month on kids' club sports, which are sports outside of the school system where you travel all over the country and play with good teams. And I know people that have quit their job to make sure their child has a good opportunity in hoping he becomes famous and good. We have to take responsibility for this. The world is not going to help you. The flesh is not on your side. You got to put on the whole armor of God and stand against the evil one. I hope you understand how precious your soul is. Your soul is not an afterthought. You are not a body with a soul. You are a soul with a body. Men and women, I have been changed myself by doing this study. I have to admit, I did not realize how very vital and important the soul is in the Bible. It is a powerful message, and I think Satan kind of blinds us to its truth until we just discover it and determine to make something good happen, because we now understand how important our soul is. Are you making deposits to your soul every day that are good and godly and moral, motivational? Or is your soul being deluded by all the things the world wants to do to keep it from being the strong? I love it when somebody says, he's a strong soul. I want to be a strong soul. I know you do too. We're going to learn how we can do that as we go through this series together. Let me remind you again, don't forget to get your copy of the book, The Battle for Your Soul, which is available now in bookstores and from Turning Point. 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We'll see you tomorrow.
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6: I'd like you all to meet Margaret Fay.
7: What brings you to Wits End, Mrs. Fay?
8: Well, to be honest, I'm here to meet you, Mr. Whitaker.
9: This woman isn't harmless.
6: You've been seeing this woman all summer and nothing's happening?
7: Oh, we enjoy a lot of the same things, that's all.
8: Good morning.
6: So there's nothing, you know, romantic going on?
7: She's a sharp, intelligent woman, but I can't say anything beyond that.
8: Whit, I think you're fascinating. I'm asking you to marry me.
10: What? Margaret asked my dad to marry her?
9: Yeah.
10: Wait a minute. The wedding in 2 days is my father's?
9: Well, it wouldn't be fair to answer that question quite yet. You still haven't heard about Jack and Joanne.
10: Jack and Joanne figure into all this?
9: Oh, yeah. So do Eugene and Katrina. But I'll tell you about Jack and Joanne first.
10: Connie, you're driving me crazy.
9: Thank you. Okay, so I already told you that Jack was really interested in buying a business of his own, right?
10: Uh-huh.
9: And Bernard had told him about an antique shop he'd heard was up for sale.
10: Right, the Antique Emporium.
9: Uh-huh. Well, Jack decided to follow Bernard's lead and check into the Antique Emporium. And since Bernard knew the manager personally, he agreed to meet Jack there.
11: What can I do for you, gentlemen? Oh, hello, Mr. Walton. Hi. Is it window washing day?
6: Oh, no. Hi, Mr. Gumley. I'd like you to meet Jack Allen. Jack, this is Thaddeus Gumley.
11: A pleasure. To what do I owe the privilege of this introduction?
6: Well, Jack's been looking around town for a shop to buy, and I told him about our conversation the other day.
11: I see. Are you knowledgeable about antiques, Mr. Allen?
12: I know a little. I once worked for an auction house in Pasadena. That was a long time ago, though.
11: Antiques are antiques, Mr. Allen, whether it's 1950 or 2001.
12: True.
11: Come in, then. Let's talk about it over some coffee, though. I must tell you that I'm not the owner of this establishment. I'm only the manager.
12: Well, shouldn't I talk to the owner?
11: Perhaps. Once we get through a few preliminaries, the owner likes me to field the offers first.
12: Okay.
11: Would you gentlemen like some espresso or cappuccino?
6: Well, maybe. Is it new or antique?
11: Oh, my.
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6: Jack, you've been awfully quiet since we left the shop. What do you think?
12: It's a very nice shop.
6: Yeah, if you like expensive junk.
12: I do like expensive junk.
6: You want to buy it, don't you?
12: Well, preserving and selling things from other times and places was like passing on a legacy, a tradition. When I stood in the middle of the shop, I kept thinking about the flow of time.
6: Oh, yes, a simple question.
12: Antiques remind me that we're just one part of a bigger picture of eternity. And our time is so short.
6: That's what you got from an 18th century chamber pot?
12: One of the things, yeah.
6: So you're going to buy it?
12: I want to do a little homework first before I make an offer.
6: Jack, I don't want to be nosy, but buying a shop means you're committing to your future here in Odyssey. Well, unless I misread what's been happening between you and Joanne over the past few months, it's going to affect your relationship.
12: That's true, too.
6: Well, what is she going to say about that?
12: Well, guess I'll have to put the question to her and find out.
14: Put what question to Joanne?
9: Are you hungry? I haven't had any lunch.
14: Yeah, I could eat. They didn't feed me on the plane from New York.
9: Is Quentin's Quick Burger all right? They have a drive-thru.
14: Sure, but don't try to use this as a diversion. I want the rest of the story, okay?
9: I want to tell it to you, but first, you have to know that Eugene got an award at the college.
14: Oh, that's nice. For what?
9: He developed a computer program to help Holstein's books with its inventory. It was part of the college's community outreach program.
14: Oh, yeah, he was working on it before I left.
9: Well, it was such a big success that Mr. Holstein decided to sponsor a yearly grant to the college computer department.
14: Wow.
9: And give Eugene a cash gift at the college's summer awards banquet. And Mr. Holstein did the presentation.
15: And as you know, Holstein's Books is a bookshop. We have new books and we have old books. We have big books and we have little books. We have paperbacks and we have hardbacks. And we have books for all kinds of people. You ask yourself, why do I say all these things? Am I just long in my wind? Do I speak to hear myself speaking with my own voice? Well, yeah. But mostly, I tell you about all my books as if to say, he has a lot of books in his Holstein bookshop. How in the world does he know what he has and where they all go? The answer is Eugene Melsner. Eugene created an amazing program on his computer thingy that tells me all about my books. And it is because of Eugene that I stand here today to give him this cash gift award. Eugene, come and say hello while you take my money.
16: Thank you, Mr. Holstein, for that inspiring speech.
15: You're welcome, Eugene, and thank you for creating that computer program thingy that you did for me and my bookshop. Here is a small good chime of my esteem.
16: Good chime?
15: Token. Token. Do you not understand English?
16: Oh, of course. Thank you. I mean, you're welcome. And I'd like to say on behalf of the students who will benefit from this scholarship in the future that it is all...
15: Thank you, Eugene Mesner, for those moving words from the bottom. Bottom of his heart. Now, smile for the picture box.
7: Huh? Well, congratulations, Eugene.
9: Yeah. Congratulations.
16: Thank you, Mr. Whitaker, Miss Kendall. Yeah. And thank you for coming to the reception. You really didn't have to.
7: Oh, we wouldn't have missed it. This is quite an honor for you.
14: Oh, well.
9: Did Mr. Holstein make these sausages? They smell fun.

0: Traveling much abroad, and as you know, she was an invaluable assistant to me once upon a smorgasbord. She will be my right-hand man, my girl Freiburg.
1: I'm gonna keep an eye on things when he's away.
0: She will keep an eye out for more than my things. She will also be watching my grandson, little Hans Holstein. Hans, say hello to... Hans? Hans, where are you?
1: He wouldn't be that large kid with his face in the punch bowl, would he?
0: Hans, stop that. Do you think you're at home?
1: He's a cute child, really.
2: Katrina, I couldn't be more surprised.
3: A bookstore manager and a nanny?
1: Well, it seemed like a good way to spend the summer.
4: Oh, it sure is, especially if it gets you back to Odyssey. It's so good to see you again, Katrina.
1: And you, Mr. Whitaker.
0: Hansi, say hello to these good people. Hans.
1: I don't think I want the rest of these sausages.
5: Sounds like a charming little guy. Maybe I'll skip lunch.
3: Too late. We're here.
5: Did you get that?
1: No, I just wait for them to pause and then I tell them what I want. Hey, I want a cheeseburger, fries, and lemonade, please. Jason?
5: I'll have the Maxi Deluxe with fries and an iced tea. But hold the pickles.
1: Oh.
5: What's wrong?
1: Special request confuse their system.
3: Thank you.
1: Well, this will take a while.
5: We will?
1: Yeah, even as we speak, they're inside trying to figure out how to make a Maxi Deluxe without pickles.
5: Why is that so hard? Can't they just leave the pickles off?
1: Jason, you don't know these places like I do. Look. Meanwhile, I'll tell you the next part with Eugene and Katrina.
5: Do we have time before the food comes?
1: Plenty. So where was I? Oh, yeah. Katrina was back for the summer. And, of course, Eugene reacted in typical Eugene fashion.
2: Ha! She's back! What am I supposed to do?
4: What do you mean, Eugene? What are you supposed to do? You're friends, aren't you?
2: Well, yes, but I understood what that meant when she was too far away to confuse it with anything else.
4: What did he say?
1: I'm not sure. Eugene, what do you mean?
2: I mean that while I was here and she was there, it was easy to act like friends. But now that we're both here, it's going to be awkward.
1: Because you still love her.
2: You
1: do. You know you do. Everybody knows you do.
2: Yes. But we agreed not to pursue those feelings. For all I know, she's in a deep, heartfelt relationship with Brandon. We're supposed to be friends and only friends.
4: Well, then be friends, Eugene. The worst thing you can do is second-guess yourself. Treat her as you would any other friend.
2: But I don't have any other friends. I mean, not like her. I mean, I have you and Connie, but I admire you, and all I do is argue with Connie.
1: That's not true.
2: See? So how do I integrate that pattern into a relationship with Katrina?
4: Eugene, this is one situation where you're simply going to have to deal with it as it happens. You're going to have to be spontaneous.
2: Spontaneous? Well, how do I plan for that?
4: Exactly. Huh?
1: Well, a few days later, Katrina asked Eugene to go up to Trickle Lake with her and little Hans. Turned out to be quite an interesting afternoon. He and little Hans threw a football around. That totally surprised me.
5: What did?
1: That Eugene knew how to throw a football. Well, it turns out he would throw it to little Hans, who would miss it, and Eugene would have to chase after it. Little Hans isn't the most athletic kid in the world.
5: Ah, got it.
2: There you are, Hans. A near-perfect spiral and trajectory.
6: Eugene!
2: No, you chase it this time, Hans. Oh, look, it landed next to the hot dog stand. You know, you haven't eaten in 15 minutes. You must be starving. Use the money your grandfather gave you. Good child.
1: I had no idea you were so good with children, Eugene. I'm impressed.
2: Well, I was a child once myself, you know.
1: You were a child?
2: Mm-hmm. Yeah.
1: I always suspected that you'd skipped past childhood because it wasn't academically challenging enough.
2: Well, that's true, but I endured.
1: Mm-hmm. I see. What a beautiful day. I've missed Trickle Lake, you know.
2: So have I.
1: You miss Trickle Lake?
2: Huh? Oh, no, I meant to say that I'm sure Trickle Lake misses you, too.
1: How?
2: No, I mean, if it had anthropomorphic qualities, then it would likely... I don't come here often.
1: Eugene, are you all right?
2: Yes, of course. All right? Yeah, of course I'm all right. Yeah, I'm certainly.
1: Good.
2: Yeah, so how's, Brandon?
1: Huh?

0: Brandon. I don't know how he is.
1: Oh, really? You're not in touch?
0: No. He went off to the Yale School of Divinity to study theology, and I haven't heard from him. But my parents told me recently that he's dating a young lady quite seriously there.
1: Oh, that's too bad. You must be disappointed?
0: No, not at all.
1: Oh.
0: Look, Eugene, perhaps it's time I explained a couple of things.
1: About what?
0: About us and where we left off when we last saw each other.
1: There's nothing to explain. I was being self-centered and immature, and you rightly put me in my place.
0: But, Eugene, I could have been more mature as well. The truth is, well, I don't know exactly how to say it, but it's... It's like...
1: No, Hans! Don't throw the... Katrina!

0: 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We always love hearing from you.
1: It was a good throw. Little Hans has quite an arm. The football hit Katrina right in the mouth.
2: Ouch.
1: There was blood everywhere. Ugh. Eugene had to rush her to the emergency room.
3: Is there a doctor in the house? Medic, call 911. We have a serious sports-related injury.
2: It was that serious?
1: Well, no, but they did have to put 4 stitches in her lip.
2: Mm.
1: She was fine. Eugene passed out. After he came to, he had to take her to a dentist.
2: Ugh, quadruple ouch.
1: Yeah, she couldn't work for nearly a week. Well, the dentist wanted her to rest, not do anything that might cause an infection. Guess who her nurse was?
2: Florence Nightingale?
1: Close. It was Eugene. He was there almost around the clock. He brought her soft food, drinks, books, prescriptions, whatever she needed. I mean, he doted on her like we've never seen.
2: Mm.
4: Did you say you wanted that Maxi Deluxe without onions?
2: No, no, no. Pickles. No pickles.
4: Uh-oh. Okay, thanks.
2: Look, just forget it. I'll take the whole thing. I'll be married by the time they fix that burger.
1: Told ya. Okay, now back to Jack and Joanne.
2: What about Eugene and Katrina? Or my dad and Margaret Faye?
1: I'll get to them. Boy, you're so impatient.
2: Well, I didn't used to be, but ever since you picked me up at the airport.
1: Ah, the airport. Nice cue. Because that's where we find Jack and Joanne.
5: Jack! Oh, you sweet thing! What beautiful flowers.
6: I've missed you.
5: Oh, no more than I've missed you. Nobody in Chicago ever gives me flowers.
6: Yeah, the men there are fools. I've always said so. If they weren't, you wouldn't come all this way to see me.
5: Flattery will get you everywhere.
6: All right, let's get your bag and get out of here. I have something I want you to see.
5: Oh? Does this have to do with that shop you've been so obsessed with?
6: It might. Come on. I need a woman's perspective.
5: Okay.
7: Welcome to the Antique Emporium, Miss Woodston. It's so nice to meet you at long last.
5: Oh, the pleasure's all mine, Mr. Gumley.
7: Mr. Allen has been haunting the place almost every day for the past couple of weeks. The owner is thinking of making him a partner, even if he doesn't buy the place. They've been particularly patient while I've tried to make up my mind. The owner would kill me for saying so, but we're not overrun with potential buyers. But I have been told to step things up, get more aggressive about selling.
5: Have you met the owner yet, Jack?
6: No, not yet.
7: In due time, when things are more clearly settled. Shall I give her the grand tour?
6: I'd be grateful.
7: Mm-hmm.
1: Mr. Gumley showed her the shop, and she fell head over heels in love with the place. Then, Jack took her to Chez Moi's for dinner.
2: Ooh.
5: Jack, I don't understand. I think the shop would be perfect for you. What are you waiting for?
6: Do you really like it?
5: Oh, yes. It has the perfect look, the perfect location, mm-hmm. and I can certainly imagine you running it.
6: Good. Oh, it means a lot to hear you say that.
5: But you didn't need me to see it. Why haven't you put in an offer?
6: Well, because there's more at stake than just putting in an offer. I'll be committing myself to Odyssey for the foreseeable future.
5: Is that bad? I thought you liked it in Odyssey. I've had every impression that you want to settle down here.
6: Oh, I do. But I'm not interested in settling down here alone.
5: What do you mean?
6: I mean, it's not just a question of my settling down here. Do you like Odyssey?
5: I love Odyssey. You know that.
6: Enough to live here? To settle down here?
5: Jack, what are you asking me?
6: I want to do this right.
2: Oh!
5: Oh, for heaven's sake, Jack, get up.
6: I think bended knee is the tradition.
5: Well, everyone's looking.
6: Are they? Well, I'll get up if you care that much.
5: No, I don't.
6: Joanne Woodson, I never thought I'd ever have the occasion to ask this question again, but over the past few months, I've come to love you as I love no other. So, will you do me the honor of marrying me?
5: Jack, I'll have to ask my parents first.
6: What?
2: Her parents?
1: It was a joke.
2: Wow, so he finally popped the question. I assume she said yes.
1: Well, sort of.
2: Sort of?
5: There is one thing I need to tell you.
6: Uh-oh. What is it? You're a spy, a smuggler?
5: No.
6: Too bad. That would have helped with the shop.
5: Has Whit mentioned anything to you about our various missions in the Philippines?
6: No. He doesn't generally talk about the Universal Press or his board meetings.
5: Well, I was going to tell you about it before, but we thought we had everything under control.
6: And you don't?
5: Jack, they want me to go. For one, maybe 2 months.
6: Ooh, what? That's a long time. So you're saying our wedding will have to wait for later in the year?
5: Yes.
6: Huh. Unless... unless we get married before you go, we could make it an extended honeymoon, a missions honeymoon.
5: Oh, Jack, I can't ask you to do that.
6: Why not?
5: Well, because it's too much to ask.
6: Too much to ask of your husband? I don't think so. I can't imagine anything better than a 2-month honeymoon with you.
5: What about the shop?
6: Well, I'll arrange everything with the owner when I make the offer.
5: I don't know what to say. Are you serious?
6: Oh, I certainly am. When are you supposed to leave?
5: In 2 weeks. Oh, Jack, can we get everything arranged that fast?
6: We won't know until we try, so is that a yes? You'll marry me?
5: Yes, I will marry you.
6: Oh, good. Because my knees are starting to hurt.
2: Thank you. So at least we have one couple who are now definite candidates for this mysterious wedding.
1: Maybe. Oh, here comes our food.
4: Okay, here. Cheeseburger, Maxilux, 2 fries, lemonade, and iced tea. Sorry about the delay. That'll be $6.50.
1: Thank you.
2: Here you go.
4: Thank you.
1: You better check it before we leave.
2: I'm sure it'll be okay. Just drive.
1: If you insist. But you really ought to check the bags.
2: I'll check while you tell me the rest of the story. There has to be more to it than Jack and Joanne.
1: Oh, there is. Because meanwhile, that very night on the other side of town...
2: The other side of town?
1: At Katrina's apartment.
8: Okay, Katrina, now rinse. Ah, is there anything else I can get for you? Just ask. Your wish is my command, if I may use the old cliche.
9: Oh, you're so sweet, Eugene. My parents never gave me this kind of attention when I was sick.
8: They didn't?
9: Mm-mm. They always hired full-time nurses for me. I got great care, but somehow it wasn't the same as being babied by Mom or Dad. I like the way you baby me.
8: Oh, I'm not trying to be condescending. You're a fully capable woman, and I'm...
9: Hey, relax, Eugene. It was a compliment.
8: Oh, thank you.
9: You're welcome.
8: Oh, that's right. But, you know, you shouldn't talk. You'll tear your stitches.
9: But I have to talk. You've been very kind to be so attentive. In fact, you're always kind and thoughtful and caring and
8: Compulsive?
9: Compulsive, yes. But I like it. I am deeply touched by... how sweet you've been, Eugene.
8: Oh, Katrina, I don't believe there's any way to disguise my feelings for you. I've told you in the past that I love you, and it remains true to this day. I'm not worthy, I know.
9: Eugene.
8: I have much to learn about relationships. I realized that after our last encounter. But I hope I have matured and will continue maturing in ways that will make me a suitable companion. If not for you... than for someone else whom God may have in mind for me.
9: Eugene.
8: What I'm trying to say is that I'm at peace about us, Katrina, and I'm willing to rest in this state of peace until such time as... I lost my place. Guess I ran out of words. Imagine.
9: Good. Because there's something I want to say now.
8: Oh, yeah? Well... only if you promise to be careful.
9: Even though I'm heavily medicated, I've been thinking a lot about us. The truth remains that I love you, Eugene.
8: Oh.
9: You know, you once asked me if I would marry you.
8: Yes, I did.
9: And I said no back then.
8: Well, rightfully so.
9: And I wouldn't blame you if you never wanted to ask me again. I wouldn't, really. Which is why I've decided to ask you. So, Eugene, will you marry me?
8: Katrina!
9: She's pulling a little.
2: I don't believe it.
1: Why not?
2: They put everything on this Maxi Deluxe burger except the burger.
1: Jason, didn't you hear my story?
2: Yeah, I heard it. And Eugene said yes, right?
1: I'm not going to answer that now.
2: Why not?
1: Because you're home.
2: Oh, come on, Connie. Just answer the question.
1: Later!
10: This is getting more complicated by the minute. First, Margaret Fay proposed to Whit. Then, Jack proposed to Joanne. And now, Katrina has proposed to Eugene. What in the world is going on here? Why hasn't anyone proposed to me? Well, never mind. Just be sure to join us for our next adventure to find out what happens. And if you have any comments or questions about this episode, or anything to do with Odyssey, I'd love to hear from you. 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

0: House of Praise. That's Chris Tomlin. I'm Andy.
1: I hope this story makes you smile today.
0: Steph loved adventure, control, and family life. But one day when she was kayaking, she had a violent flip in the river, which left her with post-concussion syndrome, memory loss, and a personality shift so severe that she didn't even recognize her husband or her daughters. From there, every day was confusing and disorienting. She had to leave her job. Simple tasks became impossible. And her confidence just went down the tubes. One day in frustration, she asks her husband, "Why are you still with me?" He responds, "You're still you." And her husband is still helping her through her long recovery. That even though she forgets often that she married a lovely person, she gets to rediscover it daily.

not just worship on Sunday, it's worship every day. 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
1: And
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0: It's praise that never pauses. It's the House of Praise. I'm Andy.
1: This is one thing I don't miss about school. Now, all the kids judging you based on what you were wearing. So one mom has a 13-year-old and she overheard him mocking a classmate who shops at Goodwill. So she said, all right, hop in the car. He's like, what are we doing, mom? She drops him off at Goodwill, hands him $20 and says, buy what you can. That's what you're going to wear for the next week. And the kid, he said, after that, I will always be thankful for what I have.

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Worship lives here, the House of Praise.

your refuge of praise, reminding you of who God is and why He's worthy of it all. In the name of Jesus. Worship lives here, the House of Praise.

0: Listener supported House of Praise. I'm Andy.
1: It's easy to be told not to worry. And the Bible says it. What does that look like? I was reading a book called Uncluttered by Courtney Ellis. She says, you know, think about this, that our Heavenly Father knows we need food and water and clothing and shelter and love and friendship and purpose and meaning. It doesn't surprise him when our stomachs grumble for dinner or our throats get parched in a hike or we wear out our last good pair of jeans. These little tiny, beautiful, mundane details of our lives are never lost on the God of the universe. Now, the trouble comes is when we go after those things first, clutching at and clinging to those things. A closed fist can accept no gift. And when we say yes first to the kingdom, God orders the rest. Bless the

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1: Hey, I've seen this one. 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
0: That's right. It's called The House Rewind. 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

0: It's Mercy Me on the House of Praise. I'm Andy.
1: The number of the day is...
0: The average woman buys 240 of these in her lifetime. They are books. And I'm wondering, what is a book besides the Bible? Of course, that's number one. That's just changed the way you looked at life or that you've lived. For me, it's John Piper's book, Desiring God, and realizing that God is not this angry God that doesn't want me to have fun.

0: When the world is noisy,
1: make a joyful noise.
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1: Make a joyful noise.
0: Worship lives here. 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
1: Hope.
2: We want.
1: Is.
2: To want.
1: Here.
2: God.
1: And you are too.
2: I think you're on the right path.
1: How's that for timing?
3: But I will keep counting my blessings. No, and I can't count that high.
1: The House of Praise.

0: helping you find peace in the chaos. It's the House of Praise. I'm Andy.
1: Christy, what's your favorite book?
2: Surprise Me, God.
1: That's a great one. And I talk about that on the show. The idea behind that book, Tara Esau said, what if we just pray that simple prayer? Surprise me, God, and see what happens.
2: But what was fascinating for me was how God would put me in places of perhaps a ministry or ways I could uplift somebody or a place that I might be needed that I would not otherwise expect. And so the whole surprise me, God, when I actually did that for months, brought to me new light of recognizing where we can also be a beacon of the Lord. Even the little somethings are so important in how we can make a difference.

It's not just what we play, it's who he is. God did it, God did it. Faithful, powerful, good, and worthy. Worship lives here. The House of Praise.

0: You were made to worship. And in this house, you'll never forget why.
1: I can always find peace.
0: Worship lives here, the House of Praise.

0: God.
1: That was Phil Wickham on The House of Praise. I'm Andy. Thanks for sharing your favorite books and the ones that are worth passing down.
2: I have so many wonderful memories of books with my children who are now adults, but one of my favorites is reading Christian romance books with my daughter when she was 13 or 14. We'd lock ourselves in her bedroom, stay in her pajamas the whole weekend, read an entire book, and in the process, just really have some amazing conversations in great timing about romance and such.
1: I love that because as a teenage girl, there's so many bad influences of what the world says love is.
2: Exactly. So just because they're old enough to read on their own, don't forget to read to them as they get older.

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Every lyric, a lifeline. Keep your heart lifted in the house of praise.

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0: 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Make yourself at home. I'm Andy.
1: Here's the first step to being more productive, and it's a way to level up your life. Before you do anything, you need to find your purpose and motivation. That'll help you create the right routines to keep you on pace towards your goals. And for me, I am so easily distracted. I just need that reminder over and over again. Why am I doing this again? Oh yeah, that's why. That's what I want.

your morning commute to your evening rest, we keep the focus on the one who never fails. Worship lives here, the House of Praise.

0: Whether you're working, driving, or praying, God is good and God is here.
1: Exactly what I need to hear to get through my day.
0: The House of Praise,

0: It's the House of Praise. My name's Andy.
1: If you don't see it, if you don't feel it right now, know this, that God is moving in your life. He is in Linda's.
2: I have an 89-year-old mother that lives out of town, and I call her on the way to work every day, and she was all upset because she couldn't find her hearing aid, and she knows that whenever I talk to her, she needs to have her hearing aids in, or else I won't talk to her. She was all upset about it, and then she found one of them in her chair, and I said, well, did you check in the bathroom? It's not there. Did you check in the living room? It's not there. On and on and on, and I finally said, well, you go look, and I'll talk to you tomorrow morning. I hung up the phone with her, and I said, oh, Lord Jesus, could you please help Mom find her hearing aids? In fact, I said, could you just have an angel just drop it in the palm of her hands? It wasn't 5 minutes later, Mom called and said, I found my hearing aid, but I don't know where it was. I was going to open the door, and I opened my palm, and it just dropped right into my palm.
0: Oh.
2: And I just started laughing. And I said, you know, God, you are such a good, good father.
1: And he cares about the big and the little things.
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1: And it looks like you've got a text from God. 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
1: Oh, it's Micah Tyler and Perfectly on the House of Praise tonight. Worship lives here. Hi there, I'm Chandler. Hillsong Worship's coming up. Matthew West, Chris Tomlin, and here's Matt Marr. It's going to be all right. Maybe you need to hear that tonight. It's going to be all right. It's right now on the House of Praise.

0: Every song is a reminder.
1: Praise the Lord, oh my soul.
0: God is holy, God is good, and God is here. The House of Praise.

It's not just worship on Sunday, it's worship every day. Hallelujah, anyway. Let your car, your home, your office become in the mighty name of Jesus. A house of praise.

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In the event of an emergency, this system will bring you important information. 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

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Hey there, I'm Chandler. You know, we'd love to pray for you. If you need prayer, let us know by texting the word prayer to 71848.

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0: 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It's Come Jesus Come. Hey there, I'm Chandler. 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
2: For your Wednesday, the high reaching 89. Then mostly clear for tonight, a low 62. And Thursday's outlook sunny again, high of 86. Once again, for your Wednesday, the high 89.

Natalie Lane and Still Running to You. It's right here on the House of Praise. I'm Chandler. So glad you're listening. You know, if you're like me, you feel like you never win anything. I see, you know, contests I'll enter all the time and I never win. But today, or yesterday, still getting used to that it's Wednesday. Yesterday, I entered into a little contest. There was a food truck in town and they said, hey, you could win a free meal. And I won. I couldn't believe it. I'm still shocked to this moment. So I got a free supper last night because I won a contest for the first time. I tried to

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Gateway Worship, and who else? It's right here on the House of Praise. I'm Chandler. So glad you're here tonight. Hey, I think God handpicked this song just for you.

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5: For your Wednesday, the high reaching 89, then mostly clear for tonight, a low 62, and Thursday's outlook sunny again, high of 86. Once again, for your Wednesday, the high 89.

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If the way in front of you is yet to be seen, well, maybe God's asking you to learn that it's not the answers and not the way that you need, but it's Him that you need. And He is more than enough.

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0: You know, there's a reason why God doesn't reveal to us his grand plan for our lives. If we knew the destination, we'd probably try to take the fastest way there. But that may not be what he wants. He may want to take you on the scenic route, because there are things you need to see, things you need to hear, and lessons you need to learn as you're on your way to his destination for you. It may take longer. There may be some bumps in the road along the way, but ultimately, he's preparing you for what he's prepared for you.
1: Praise that never pauses. The House of Praise.

0: Whether you're working, driving, or praying, God is good and God is here.
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0: The House of Praise.

hey, one of my favorite verses, Psalm 19:14. It says, "Let the words of my mouth and the meditation of my heart be acceptable in your sight, O Lord, my rock and my redeemer." You know, these words are an invitation. Just take a moment, really think about what's going on inside of you. It's like a journey into the depths of our own minds where our thoughts become real and our words actually mean something. It's kind of like realizing that what we think and say holds weight. It does. You know, this verse, such a great reminder to remember that what we say matters and should be pleasing to God. So hold on to this truth. Hold it close to you today.

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1: 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You catch me when
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2: You know, when you don't have somebody kind of giving you hope and direction, you tend to choose the wrong things. And sometimes it's because you are surrounded by the wrong people, right? And that's what we want to provide for the kids, is a lot of stepping ladders around them where they can climb up in life. And that's what the Come Up stands for. It actually stands for commit, oblige myself, especially under pressure, because that's typically when we make our mistakes. And mixed martial arts is exactly what we do. And I want to say, this is more than mixed martial arts. We teach these kids, you know, our main goal is to create leaders that are good citizens, that make good choices, that are kind, that lead other people. 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Either way, let's talk, let's partner up, let's figure something out so we can really bring this impact to as many locations as possible.
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3: For your Wednesday, the high reaching 89, then mostly clear for tonight, a low 62, and Thursday's outlook sunny again, high of 86. Once again, for your Wednesday, the high 89.

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1: Hey, let me share Isaiah 60:22 with you. At the right time, I, the Lord, will make it happen. Yeah, keep faith today. God can do anything for anyone at any time, even when it seems impossible. Maybe you don't see the answer yet. Maybe the door hasn't opened yet, but He is working in His time.

The House of Praise is where worship never stops. A place where every lyric lifts your heart toward heaven. Every time I call your name. Worship lives here. The House of Praise.

Here's a scary thought. What if the things our kids remember most about us aren't the things we worked hardest to give them? Came across this list from All Pro Dad about what loving parents do, and most of it has very little to do with money, vacations, or buying our kids more stuff. Loving parents show up. Not just quality time, but quantity time. They make sure their kids know, even when they mess up, there's nothing you can do that will make me stop loving you. Parents also provide boundaries and discipline because love doesn't mean saying yes to everything. They teach responsibility, how to own a mistake, make it right, and move forward. And maybe one of the hardest parts of parenting, they're raising kids to eventually not need them. To become responsible adults who are ready to step out and live their own lives. But here's one I really love. Teach your kids to enjoy life. Maybe a good question for us all today is simply this. What have I done lately that makes sure my kids know they're deeply loved?

holy, faithful, good. We praise Him for who He is. Worship lives here, the House of Praise.

0: Hey, I want to encourage you for a minute. If you feel rejected today, you know, rejection is sometimes simply redirection. It's a gift that pushes you toward the path that was always right for you. Once you understand this, it gets much easier to brush off the hurt and pain of being told no. Instead of reacting cynically, learn to be grateful that you're going in the right direction. When you take the fear out of rejection, you take away its crippling pain and power. God's with you today, even in that no, and He's guiding you in the right direction.
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Hey, take a listen to Lamentations 3:26. It is good that one should wait quietly for the salvation of the Lord. You know, waiting patiently on the Lord, putting our hope in Him, even in the midst of challenges and trials, we can find strength and comfort knowing that God is faithful and He's working all things together for our good. So let's trust in His timing today, knowing that He will never fail us and His plans for us are always perfect.

not just worship on Sunday, it's worship every day. 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

0: 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And now, your local forecast for northern Oklahoma and southern Kansas on the House of Praise.
1: For your Wednesday, the high reaching 89. Then mostly clear for tonight, a low 62. And Thursday's outlook sunny again, high of 86. Once again, for your Wednesday, the high 89.
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4: And so if you're in a season of winter, don't lose heart and think about, oh my goodness, how are we going to navigate back through fall and through summer? And is it even possible to get through spring? Winter is the season of doing the work so that spring can come again.
5: That's Deborah Folletta describing ways you can navigate the inevitable ups and downs of marriage and relationships. Welcome back to Focus on the Family with Jim Daly. I'm John Fuller.
6: You know, John, last time we covered the different seasons of relationship. Actually, we covered two. We're going to cover the other two today, but spring and summer. And it was such a wonderful insight into how to frame our relationships, whether it's marital or parenting or friend group or those acquaintances at church you might know. It's just a really good way to see how God has created us. You know, it says in the Word that God created us for a relationship. Mm-hmm. It's probably one of the most unnoticed things that we need to concentrate on. I think we concentrate on salvation in Christ and how to live a Spirit-led life. Those are tremendous and important, critically important. But He also built us for a relationship. What about that scripture says, think more highly of others than yourself? The golden rule. Mm-hmm. Wow. Are we applying things there? I think we need to. And Deborah does a wonderful job at helping us better understand it.
1: And she shared from her newest book called Relationship Skills, The Four Seasons That Will Make or Break Your Love Life. We have copies of that here at the ministry. Stop by our website to learn more. And of course, if you missed the previous show, don't fret. We have audio copies here. You can contact us, download our app, and have the programs on the go. And we're also on YouTube.
6: Deborah, welcome back. It's so good to have you.
4: Always good to be with you.
6: You know, it's so fun, and I mean this for the listeners and the viewers. You just bring power-packed information for us. We can all learn so much from what you've written and, you know, what the Lord has shown you. So thank you for that.
4: Well, thank you.
6: It's diligence. I mean, you have to put time into it. Writing a book is not easy for those that haven't done it. Yeah. I mean, it is time-consuming and you want to be thoughtful. So thank you for that effort.
4: Well, it is a privilege.
6: Yeah, it is really good. We left off, like I said, we covered spring and that infatuation stage and then the hot heat of summer. And you mentioned at the end of the program last time just how you're exposing yourself more in every way in that summer heat, you know, emotionally, physically, etc., especially in the context of marriage, obviously. Let's move into fall. Let's get those out of the way, and then we'll come back and cover some more ground. But what is fall about?
4: I always say that in fall, you start seeing things in HD.
6: Okay.
4: All of a sudden, the rose-colored glasses are gone, and now I'm seeing everything in high definition.
6: Can I give an example just to help? Because in my own life, you know, I joke pretty constantly.
4: Yeah.
6: And I think my fall awareness was Gene going, yeah, you're not as funny right now.
4: She used to love your jokes.
6: She used to laugh at everything.
4: Like, all right,
6: I said.
4: Jim.
6: But that's an example where
4: exactly.
6: Anything too much of anything is fall.
4: Yeah. And we're seeing things through a different filter now. We're seeing things in the details, in the fine details. And sometimes actually we can see too much to the point where everything our partner does and even the things that used to draw us to them are now irritating and annoying. And now we're struggling with some of those differences. A big thing that I talk about through the season of fall is compatibility. Mm-hmm. And all of a sudden, all of your differences are clear. Maybe in spring and in summer, you were focused more on your similarities. And now your differences feel really intense and extreme, and you can have a hard time navigating the season of fall. This is why a lot of people say, well, maybe I married the wrong person in that season of fall when all those struggles start to come up to the surface.
6: Right. It moves into intolerability.
4: Right.
6: Which is very interesting. I think that's where the enemy and our own flesh begins to plant those seeds of doubt, like you said. And I think as we've counseled people here at Focus on the Family, the fall season is when you start thinking, maybe I need a divorce.
4: Right. A lot of people do struggle. And there's different parts of compatibility and different areas where we can find ourselves butting heads, you know, whether it's personality differences, lifestyle differences, culture differences, education differences. We can list so many different areas that can become sticking points. But one way that I like to think of compatibility is not how much do we have in common. Compatibility is more our ability to come together in our differences.
6: Yeah.
4: It's an ability. Compatibility is actually a skill. It's an ability to be able to learn from you and to be able to come together in the areas that we are different, whether it's our financial perspective, whether it's our personality, and learning to see the other person as an asset, as a blessing and a resource rather than a burden.
6: Yeah. So you wrote the book. I'll ask you for an example of how you and John have managed incompatibility.
4: Yeah. Honestly, this is a really clear example in our marriage because even on this conversation of chill to extreme and intensity, he's more chill. I'm more intense. Like, let's change. Let's do this. Let's grow. Let's, you know, and learning that neither of those sides are in and of themselves good for a marriage. It's like the gas and the brakes. You can't just go, go, go, go, go without pulling back and stopping, but you can't just always be on break and expect your relationship is going to move forward.
6: Yeah.
4: And so finding that balance looks like us learning to see the other person's personality traits as an asset, as a blessing. And also over the years, we've been married for almost 20 years. And I think one of the most, the greatest lessons has been learning to learn from one another. Mm-hmm. Me learning to become more chill and laid back. Yeah. Him learning to become more intentional in our relationship. Learning from each other has really been one of the greatest gifts.
6: You know, Jean and I have talked about that. We both feel like we have melded into better, different people and we've gleaned some of the better attributes from each
4: exactly.
6: other.
4: Exactly.
6: Which is a good thing.
4: It is a very good thing. And to me, that is the goal of the season of fall. It's our ability to come together, to create compatibility, even in our uniqueness and even in our differences.
6: But I would say some of that comes with that grind. You know, you've got to have some adversity to better understand fall, I think. In fact, you said navigating conflict during the fall season is critically important. You named seven areas to be mindful of. I'll list them, but prepare for it. Don't fear conflict. Know your style. Understand before being understood. That's a good one. Empathize. Set boundaries. And then number seven, get to the roots. So why don't you, you don't have to hit them all, but touch on things that are important to you as the writer.
4: Yeah. So here's a really good framework when you're navigating conflict. Start with what the person is feeling. And if you're the one that's sharing, I'm feeling hurt by X. This happened and it really hurt my feelings. If you're the person that's listening, take that in and then try to repeat it to them in a way that shows them that you really listened. What I'm hearing you say is you feel hurt because I didn't call you when I said I would, and you're not feeling like a priority to me.
6: Deborah, for the couples that are tipping into this conversation that are in some trouble, some level of trouble, this quote that you mentioned in the book from Dr. Les Parrott, who's been on the broadcast many times, Les and Leslie, but you quoted him as saying, conflict is the price we pay for a deeper level of intimacy. That's such a great promise for the turbulence you're in.
4: Yeah.
6: But is it true?
4: It is true. It is a price. We can't pretend that conflict doesn't come at a cost. It's uncomfortable. We don't want to navigate through it. It's hard. It takes a lot of energy out of us, but it is an invitation. It is a pathway to deeper intimacy. When you think about the relationships that you have that have never had conflict, they're usually pretty surface level relationships, you know? But the ones where we're getting deeper in relationships, the ones that are becoming more significant, we have to navigate through conflict.
6: In that context, for that couple, that promise that we're talking about, how do they see the trees through the forest, though? Because the emotions of the moment is in the fall. I married the wrong person. This is not going anywhere. I'm so frustrated. He does not meet those needs for me. I mean, whatever you can fill it in. How do they stop and go, okay, this is adversity. I heard Deborah talk about it. This is going to be good. It's just so opposite.
4: It is.
6: So
4: it
6: how
4: is.
6: Do you slow down enough to look at it as a positive, and now what do I have to do to get there with my spouse, with my teenager, let's just throw that one in,
4: right,
6: or whomever in my life that I'm having this conflict with? How do you set your mind up to be victorious?
4: Yeah, always begin with the end in mind. You know, even when you're working out and you get to a point where it's painful and difficult and uncomfortable, it's like, well, what's the end goal here? The end goal is deeper relationships, becoming better. And I think a theme that I tell myself over and over again as I'm in the midst of conflict is, what is God revealing that he wants to heal in me? What is God revealing that he wants to heal in me? And when I take that as the ultimate goal, I can receive conflict, I can engage with it, and I can see it as a pathway towards something better.
6: I want to highlight, though, what you said so we don't miss it. In me.
4: Yeah.
6: Not in you.
4: Right.
6: I know what God needs to heal in you. That is
4: exactly.
6: Not a good place to be, right?
4: Right.
6: Why is that a major roadblock to healing as a couple?
4: Well, first and foremost, it's because you cannot change the other person. You cannot heal them, but you can influence them when you begin to heal, because relationships are like a recipe. And when you change your ingredients, it changes the entire recipe.
6: Mm-hmm. The transparency factor is so critical. And again, I mean, right from the garden, Adam and Eve, we did this. It's in our nature to hide.
4: Yes.
6: We cover up. We blame each other. Why did you do this? Well, the woman you gave me, right?
4: Right.
6: And so how do we avoid the blame game and become more transparent and honest?
4: The thing I love about the season of fall is that there's nowhere left to hide. The leaves have fallen off the trees now, and it's like, there's nowhere left to hide. And you get to a point in your relationship where you have to choose to be fully known, that there are no secrets, that everything is now on the table with my spouse. And that leads to deeper levels of intimacy. You've heard the phrase being fully known so that you can be fully loved. And I think this really matters when it comes to the context of our relationships. And a lot of couples, they don't live like this. There's a lot of places in their life that are kept in the dark, that are kept secret, that they feel ashamed to expose, whether it's things from the past or things in their present. And the goal is creating a safe place so that you can share, so that you can be fully known and connect with your partner in the way that God intended. Mm. That was God's intention from the beginning in the garden, is for us to be fully known. And I truly believe we can replicate some of that in our marriages.
1: Mm. It takes good resources to do that, though, and Focus on the Family is here for you. We have so much to help you. Of course, we have Deborah's book that we're talking about today, Relationship Skills, The Four Seasons That Will Make or Break Your Love Life. We've got information about our Hope Restored Marriage Intensives. We've got a marriage assessment. The beginning point would be to call 1-800, the letter A in the word family, or stop by our website. 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
6: Deborah, we save the worst for last. It's not normally how we say that, but winter. This is where couples are feeling distant and cold toward each other. What are clear signs that we're in winter?
4: Yeah. Winter can come with a really intense feeling that things have frozen over, that there's a lack of love and connection. But they can also come with a more dangerous feeling of apathy. Mm-hmm. And apathy is more dangerous because it's like that subtle frost. It's not very obvious, but it's still deadly. It's still destroying the relationship. Exactly. There was a frost just last week in Pennsylvania, and I had planted a bunch of flowers because it was 80 degrees the week before. And that frost quietly overnight destroyed all of those plants. And it's the same in our relationship. Some people are like, well, there's nothing majorly wrong here. We've been married for 40 years. Everything's fine. But is that what God wants for your relationship? Does God want apathy or does he want connection? And so I think frost sometimes is even more dangerous because it makes us think that everything's okay when really we're far from the point where God wants us to be and how we love each other.
6: Yeah, it's interesting. Even in a winter storm, you know, here in Colorado, we can get 3 feet of snow and everybody hunkers down. My sister used to manage a grocery store out here. She said it's so weird the day before when we get that kind of weather forecast.
4: Oh, yeah.
6: Everybody comes in for guests.
4: They're preparing. What?
6: Toilet paper and milk.
4: Yeah.
6: She said it just flies off the shelf. And it is kind of interesting when bad weather hits, like severe weather, we tend to pull together, a crisis, whatever it might be, something in our marriage. That light frost
4: right.
6: is what kills us.
4: I agree. And so something for us to be on the lookout for. And I also think you just used a really good word, prepare. We all need to be prepared that a winter season will come in our marriage. And not only will it come, it should come. Because winter has positive benefits too. Winter is the season of turning inward, of asking myself where I need to heal and grow and change. God made winter to disinfect the ground. Without winter, we wouldn't be able to have the fruitful gardens and farming that we have in spring. And so winter is really significant because it has a purpose. And so if you're in the season of winter right now, I think the question is, what is the Lord wanting to disinfect, to heal in this relationship? I think winter is a season that every couple will pass through. But the invitation is not to stay in winter. It's a season to be passed through, knowing that if you do the right things, plant the right seeds, prepare the ground, spring can and should come again. And that's the hope that we have, is that even in winter, we know it's not the final season. Seasons are meant to cycle through.
6: I get so excited with spring, especially here in Colorado.
4: Yes.
6: You know, because we come through usually tough winters. Not all of them are tough, but normally they are. And I'm tired of it being, you know, 10 below or zero. And then you get the first warm day and you're going, wow, okay, it's coming. It's around the corner.
4: And what if you appreciate spring even more? Because you've gone through winter, you know? Yeah. It's like in your marriage, when things start to turn in the right direction, when you start to treat each other better, when you start to heal, it's like, wow, God is doing something here. And spring can be even better than it was in the early cycles of our relationship.
6: You know, with our Hope Restored, I think thematically, we see many, many couples who are just passing through the end of fall or deep in winter. It's just the nature of it. Something is motivating them. And I'm so thankful to those folks who have said, yes, we're going to try. Now, oftentimes we hear, this is our last attempt to save our marriage. That's really common.
4: Yeah.
6: Or they have divorce papers already in hand or signed. I mean, it's amazing. And that program has an 81% save rate based on going back to each couple 2 years later. It's phenomenal.
4: It is.
6: But as a counselor yourself, especially looking at the Christian community, we have the ability to get through winter.
4: Yes.
6: But some are not making it. They're the Donner Party. You know, they're going through Lake Tahoe in 12-foot snow as pioneers, and they get caught. How do we, as Christians particularly, read the weather pattern of our marriage and know what to do instead of walking into the storm that will kill us, kill our relationship?
4: I think the first thing is we need to reframe how we view winter, because for some people, they think it's the end of the journey. It's like, I have to go back through fall, and then I have to go back through summer, and then I have to get to spring again. That feels impossible. But that isn't the journey. The journey is to get through winter in order to reach spring again. And what these couples need to realize is some of the strongest relationships that I have seen have just come out of winter, because they've learned to do things better. They've seen their mistakes. They've healed their wounds. They've went back to their childhood traumas and done the work that had never been done before. Mm. And their spring feels better than ever. Mm. And so if you're in a season of winter, don't lose heart and think about, oh my goodness, how are we going to navigate back through fall and through summer? And is it even possible to get through spring? Winter is the season of doing the work so that spring can come again. I see it every day, and so do the retreats that you're doing.
6: Yeah.
4: And really what it comes down to is a commitment to healing what I need to heal, because my healing and my health overflows into the life of my relationship. When I think about this, I think of Jesus in Matthew chapter 7, where he says, "First, remove the plank from your own eye, and then you will see clearly to remove the speck from your brother's eye." And to me, that there is permission to remove the speck from my brother's eye. Sometimes I need to confront you and ask you to change and give you what I'm experiencing and tell you my needs, but not before I do the work in myself, because then I will see clearly to be able to bring you what I need to change and adjust and fix. And so to me, that's the formula for moving out of winter and into spring.
6: And you know, in that overstatement that I would make there, what the Lord is saying is humility.
4: Yeah.
6: You know, remove the plank from your own eye before you go after the smaller thing in your brother's eye.
4: Right.
6: Because you're no different than the other guy, buddy.
4: Right.
6: Or your wife, right?
4: And
6: you all fall short.
4: And when there's a plank in your eye, you can't see clearly.
6: Right.
4: When you're unhealed, when you've got wounds, it's really hard to see clearly what the other person needs to change and adjust and heal.
6: Yeah. It's so beautiful in that way, but it does take humility. I remember one time Jean said to me a few years ago, but she said, "I love you. I don't like you right now." And I was like, "How could you not like me, the extrovert?" And it was that intimacy thing, I think, when I get down to it, it was too superficial. She wanted something deeper.
4: Right.
6: Like, I don't know you. And that, I had to really think about that. How do I work on that to be less flippant, deeper emotionally, so she could know me,
4: right?
6: So those are the ways to process that and to do better. You know, I do want to ask you, we've talked about this in the context of human relationship, marriage, friends, family, raising your teens, et cetera, relationship. All those will stress you in different ways.
4: Yeah.
6: But our relationship with Christ, does this apply in that way too?
4: It seems that it does, doesn't it?
6: I think so.
4: You know, as we enter relationship with Jesus and we're on fire and everything's exciting in the season of spring, you see things through a rose-colored lens and it's growth. You're in God's word every day. And then the intimacy and the depth of summer, right? Just that passion. And then you get to fall where conflict and crisis and trauma, and you start to question and you start to see the incompatibility.
6: Your friend dies of cancer.
4: Something
6: Your
4: really
6: child
4: hard
6: dies
4: happens.
6: Of cancer.
4: That's right. Your marriage is struggling. You walk through an injustice. There's difficult things that make you question if God is who you thought he was. But I also believe in the same way that conflict leads to deeper intimacy with God. That wrestling invites us to a deeper intimacy with the Lord. And I have seen that to be true in my own life. And it's a beautiful thing. And sometimes we find ourselves in a winter season where we feel apathy. We're not as excited as we used to be. Life has gotten hard and there's so many burdens. And we've kind of just allowed ourselves to slowly drift into that frost season. But the hope is that spring can come again. The hope is that winter is a season to be passed through. We're invited to pass through winter. We're not encouraged to stay.
6: Yeah. Deborah, I need to ask this for the person who is suffering, and it could be anything, but their relationship with the Lord is in a winter place. They may be shaking their fist at the Lord saying, I trusted you. I thought you loved me. Typically, we're experiencing that transactionally. Like, right. Lord, I've done all the right things. Why would this problem, this situation fall upon me? I thought you cared about me and you could keep it from happening. Speak to the soul of that person, because that is the fork in the road for so many.
4: Yeah.
6: That is where they may turn their back on the Lord.
4: Right.
6: Or they go deeper with the Lord. What's the difference? What do you see as a counselor that makes the difference in that moment in a person's life?
4: I think it's our framework, our belief system, our underlying view of God. You know, and even as you're walking through loss and grief and struggle, I always remind myself that nothing is lost in the kingdom of God. Nothing is unjust in the kingdom of God. All will be made right. God has the final say. And in the meantime, his desire is intimacy with us through all of the seasons. If we have intimacy with him through all of the seasons, through all of its hardships, then in the end, we have won. And that's where Jesus says, in this world, you will have trouble. It's a promise, because this world has fallen, but I have overcome the world is also a promise that he will redeem.
6: For yes. I have overcome the world.
4: Yes.
6: I mean, don't just, you know, gloat or be down about
4: be
6: it.
4: Be encouraged.
6: Be encouraged. I've overcome
4: that
6: it.
4: That I have a solution and it yeah. is coming. And in the meantime, would you lean into intimacy with him and see what he can do?
6: Deborah, this is so good. Thank you for being with us again. Man, you just always bring such great insights. Thank you for being with
4: us. It's a privilege to be with both of you.
6: Let me turn to the listeners. Deborah's newest book, Relationship Skills, The Four Seasons That Will Make or Break Your Love Life, is super terrific. I can't do it anymore. I mean, it's been energetic, our discussions. I love the content. Deborah has spent much time to put this in writing. It's a good tool, and it will help you recognize the season you're in and the need to grow to a healthier place. That's the point. If you can give a gift of any amount, we'll help you and send you the book as our way of saying thank you for being part of the ministry. If you can't afford it, we want to get it into your hands. We're a Christian ministry. We want to provide that help. We'll trust others. We'll cover the cost of the resource. Please know that Focus is here for you. There's so many helps here at Focus. Mm-hmm. Hope Restored and the book and resources, marriage department, the assessment on your marriage, it's free. You could take that. It'll give you great insight on things you need to work on and those things that you're doing pretty well. Let me give you a quick stat. 110,000 couples Focus was able to help in the last 12 months to help them work their crisis in their marriage. 110,000. Mm-hmm. That's a privilege. And then we have Hope Restored. Let me read you a quick testimonial from one couple. They said, we were at a very hard place. I'd say winter, right, Deborah? Mm-hmm. Ready to separate. And I didn't know how to move forward. The marriage intensive literally restored our hope and gave us tools to move forward. Mm-hmm. That is great. Mm-hmm. And Deborah, let me just again say thank you for being with us. Thank you for the hard work that you do counseling couples to save their marriages, to help them get to a better place. That's an awesome vocation.
4: Thank you so much. Thank you for having me. It's always a privilege.
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8: For your Wednesday, the high reaching 89, then mostly clear for tonight, a low 62, and Thursday's outlook sunny again, high of 86. Once again, for your Wednesday, the high 89.
10: We live in a hurry. We rush from one thing to the next, cramming our days so full that the things that matter most get pushed aside. And somewhere in all that motion, we lose something. Well, today, Chuck Swindoll begins a series that's never been shared on Insight for Living until now. The Gospel of Mark features a portrait of one who is always on the move, always engaged, always giving himself away, yet never once in a hurry. He chose peace instead of panic. Chuck titled his opening message, Snapshots of the Servant of God.
11: Turn, if you will, to Mark chapter 1. We'll randomly pick a few verses through this book that will help us sort of get the feel of the flow of events. Of course, chapter 1, verse 1 of Mark's gospel begins, "The beginning of the gospel of Jesus Christ, the Son of God." Verse 9, "In those days Jesus came from Nazareth in Galilee and was baptized by John in the Jordan. Immediately coming up out of the water, he saw the heavens opened and the Spirit like a dove descending upon him. And a voice came out of the heavens, 'You are my beloved Son. In you I am well pleased.'" Chapter 3, verse 13. "And he went up on the mountain and summoned those whom he himself wanted, and they came to him. And he appointed 12 so that they would be with him and that he could send them out to preach and to have authority to cast out the demons." Chapter 8, verse 27. "Jesus went out along with his disciples to the villages of Caesarea Philippi, and on the way he questioned his disciples, saying to them, 'Who do people say that I am?' They told him, saying, 'John the Baptist,' and others say, 'Elijah,' but others, 'One of the prophets.' And he continued by questioning them, 'But who do you say that I am?' Peter answered and said to him, 'You are the Christ.'" And one more, chapter 10, verse 45. 10:45. "For even the Son of Man did not come to be served, but to serve and to give his life a ransom for many."
10: 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Chuck titled today's message, Snapshots of the Servant of God.
11: Can you remember what you did a week ago last Tuesday? Well, let me make it easier. How about last Tuesday? You remember what you did last Tuesday? Or Wednesday or Thursday. How many of you remember what I titled last Sunday's sermon? It's okay. Well, I won't go on because I want to tell you that. Otherwise, you'll be working all for the next 10 minutes wondering what it was. A year for letting go is what I called it. Now you remember. Isn't it amazing that we cannot remember what we were doing a few days ago? That we can't remember even the title of a talk given by someone who had thought it through and passionately delivered it and applied it so that we understood the value of letting things go? Amazing, isn't it? Our problem, of course, is that we have this hurry-up pace into which we jam things that are not all that important. And so they push away the things that are significant. Country Western singing group Alabama made a very simple song for our nation, a hit song, because they sang our story. I'm in a hurry to get things done. Oh, I rush and rush until life's no fun. All I really gotta do is live and die. But I'm in a hurry, and I don't know why. It's that last part that troubles us. Truth be told, you could not name the last book you read, unless you were very unusual. Most could not even say the last book they finished. We're even hurried in reading through a book. I was in a meeting the other day, and it was one of those meetings that was so engaging and involved that you almost had to take a number to be able to get a word in edgewise. And I said to some people who were in that group later on, there's only one group with more type A people than in that group the other day, and that's the Joint Chiefs of Staff. I mean, we all had something to get done. We all were in a hurry to get it said. We all felt like life can't go on unless I get that said. We've got to get that done. We're in a hurry to get things done. But that leaves us in the backwash of waste and forgetfulness. Why? What's the rush? What's the hurry? Now, you might think, Chuck, apparently you think the answer is that we all just kind of hang out. You who know me would never say that. I don't remember the last time I hung out. No, that isn't the answer. It's not that we all wind up sitting on a back porch humming some song or whittling or spitting or whiling away our time. I can't think of anything more boring than that. Unless it's retiring early and playing golf every day. That would have to be worse than a back porch thing. But what's the problem? I'm not suggesting that we disengage or we're not involved. On the contrary, anyone who takes Christ seriously re-engages in life. It's that we pack life with things that are significant and we pace ourselves so that we don't lose our priorities or our way or our memory. For if life is marked by significant events, we remember them so much longer. Really, what I'd like us to break with is the hurry-worry syndrome, spelled S-I-N. To get away from this rush, to get away from the worry that accompanies rush, so that we can take time for things that matter. And that is what attracts me to the Gospel by Mark. You'd be surprised to know that this gospel, like no other, has Jesus on the move, and it's like he hardly stops until he must. In fact, twice in the gospel, we read that he didn't even have time to eat. So you can follow the life of Jesus and model his way and be so busy, you sometimes won't have time to eat. Nothing wrong with that. Most of us could eat a little less and do quite well, thank you. But it's not about eating or not eating. It's about doing things that really matter. This is the story of the remarkable individual who changed the life of a failure named John Mark, a renegade missionary who, defected from a mission and probably thought he would never amount to anything in his later years because of that failure. Isn't it encouraging to know that a gospel, the first one written in all of time, the earliest of the gospels, is written by a man who experienced failure to the point of tears, heartbreak, and rejection? He tells us about the servant of God, hardworking servant, but never without focus, active and engaged, but never in a hurry. Not once in the gospel do you read Jesus was in a hurry, or he hurried to get there, though his days were full. He's confronting demonic opposition. Some of you have never done that. So you can only imagine what a demonic opposition would be like. If you ever encounter the darkness, you'll never forget it. And you'll appreciate the fact that he was never defeated in the midst of such encounters. He was available to people, but he was never a people pleaser. He was on the move toward very clear objectives, but never in a panic. He's submissive to the Father, but at the same time, he's never passive. Mark offers snapshots of this remarkable servant of God, and he shows us this one at work more than any of the other gospel writers. Jesus is engaged in life, doing things that really matter. Now, if you've got your outline handy, we'll sort of follow our way through this. It'll help us kind of keep on target because we're covering a lot of ground today. I want to do so in a way that is paced, but at the same time, it must keep moving for the sake of time. First, let's meet the writer. John Mark is his name. He's mentioned first in Acts 12, verse 12. He's seen there as the son of a woman named Mary, in whose home there is a prayer meeting. In that home, Peter comes after being miraculously delivered from prison. Remember that. Mark and Peter become close in the later years, and it is from Peter's experience with Jesus that Mark gets much of his information. Mark later emerges in Acts 13 as the one who will travel with Paul and Barnabas on a missionary journey. Stay with me. While on that journey, things turned south, we would say. They got rough on the shores of Pamphylia. Mark lost his heart for what they were doing, and he went back home. Paul remembered that when they were going to take a second journey, and Barnabas, his cousin, Mark's cousin, wanted to take Mark with them. Paul said, no way. He failed us once, he'll fail again.

We read of Mark mentioned there, and finally in 2 Timothy, which we have studied, where Paul in his last words says, "Be sure, Timothy, to bring Mark with you because he's useful to me in ministry." Ah, great. Goes full circle, doesn't he? Mark had failed, but Mark has come around to the point where Paul says in his later years, "This man is useful to me in ministry." Peter, by the way, in 1 Peter 5:13, calls Mark my son. Now, they weren't related, but Peter and Mark were like father-son. And as I said earlier, from Peter, Mark got much of his information because he otherwise would not have known it. John Mark is chosen by God to write the story of Jesus. Isn't that encouraging? You who have failed, you're fresh on your mind. Probably you're kicking yourself from one day to the next. You're probably thinking, what's done is done. A bird with a broken pinion will never fly so high again. I hate that saying. Every bird in this place has broken pinions. Every person I've ever met has failures in his life or her life. And some of the great ones have the most failure. And from them they learn the valuable lessons of life. John is chosen by the Lord to write a gospel about the one that transformed his life, even Jesus. He calls him Jesus Christ, the Son of God. Now, we've met the writer. Let's observe his style. He is practical and he is pragmatic. His readers are living under the gun of intense persecution. Most likely, as Mark writes this, Nero is the emperor. Christians were torches lighting the stadium in Rome. And they were being hunted down and haunted by Nero's troops. Other Jews who saw these Christians as turncoats were turning against them. The Gentiles had no place for them. So these are people that are losing heart. So believe me, when Mark writes to these people, there's very little theory, only reality. That's his style. His emphasis, as we've said earlier, is action. It is movement. It is activity. It is engagement. Let me show you right here in the first chapter examples of that. Look at verse 10 of chapter 1. Immediately coming up out of the water. Verse 12. Immediately the Spirit impelled him. Verse 18. Immediately they left their nets and followed him. Verse 21. They went to Capernaum and immediately on the Sabbath. Verse 29, and immediately after they came out of the synagogue. Verse 42, immediately the leprosy left him and he was cleansed. And 43, he sternly warned him, immediately sent him away in one chapter. Look how often it's used. More than 40 times in one book of 16 chapters, the word immediately appears. In the Greek, there is one tense that has movement going on and on and on. It's called the present tense. Over 150 times in the 16 chapters of Mark, this present tense appears. Mark is on the move. Jesus is on the move. Everything is vivid. This is an eyewitness news brief of the life of Jesus. He's portrayed not just as busy, but engaged in things that really matter. The thing I love about Mark is that he doesn't get lost in a lot of theoretical details. In fact, I put a little statement together that could probably have been written in Mark's day from some Roman who would read his book. Listen, Mark, life isn't easy for me and I don't have time to do a lot of reading and studying and research. I know zero about the Old Testament scriptures. I don't care a thing about a lot of Jewish traditions. I'm a Gentile, remember? What I'd like to hear is a plain, uncomplicated story about a man that some of my friends are talking about named Jesus, whom I've never heard of before. Just tell me about him straight. Don't get preachy. Don't be mystical. Don't use a lot of symbols. Stay away from theories. Give me the facts and I'll decide on my own, signed a Roman citizen. If you'll think like that, Mark will mean all the world to you. And I urge you to read it through. Even a slow reader can read through Mark in 2 hours.
If you take your

0: time, it'll take you maybe 3 hours. But it really won't take you much more than that. And you might want to parcel your time into sections as we're dealing with them from one day to the next. But that's the way a person would respond who was living in Mark's day, interested in the story of Jesus, and that's why Mark wrote it like he did. He shows us the servant at work. Now, that means he leaves some things out. Why would he admit things that he does? There is no long discourse about the king and his kingdom, because Jesus is portrayed as a servant, not a king. You read Matthew's account, you'll read a lot about the kingdom and the king. You will hardly read the word king in the book of Mark. I was interested in finding that in one of the dialogues, Matthew records from the disciples, "Lord, save us." Remember the word, Lord. "Lord, save us." When I looked up the cross-reference in Mark at the same account, it reads, "Master, don't you care that we are perishing?" Why would Mark use "master" and Matthew use "Lord"? Because of the different emphasis. Servants have masters, and a king is seen as Lord. So it makes sense that we would have a horizontal scope in this gospel where the servant is serving the master. There are no birth details regarding Jesus as he came to this earth. You jump right into his baptism and immediately into his ministry after he is tempted. Because with Mark, the servant is on the move. He's at work. No long list of official credentials, no mention of a lengthy sermon on the mount. A servant doesn't preach, a servant works. So Mark leaves that out. He's selective in what he includes. Not even the words, "it is finished," when he hung from the cross. Why would that be? Maybe because a servant's work is never finished. Think like that, and the gospel by Mark will make more sense. Now, why do I teach it like this? Why do we go into these things? This is a church. I'm supposed to deliver a sermon, 3 points and a poem, and get you out of here. But that's not true. That's not what we do here. We teach the Bible. I want you to fall in love with Mark just as I have fallen in love with the book. I want you to realize that this man who stays on the move can help you as you are on the move. It won't slow you down necessarily, but it will help you pace yourself so that you substitute significant things in place of insignificant non-essentials, which fill up too much of our time already. Now, turn the outline over and let's look at the chart. Oh, the chart. I love charts almost as much as I love maps, but this chart will sort of speak for itself, but I won't let it. I'm going to tell you about it. This is the gospel according to Mark. You read a chart from top left to bottom right. You read it left to right, and there is a movement in the chart so that you go from chapter 1, verse 1, dark line in the middle, all the way over to chapter 16, verse 20. That's the whole of the book. It's helpful to get a look at the book as a whole. When Cynthia and I moved to Los Angeles back in 1971, I had a good friend tell me before we arrived, "Memorize the freeway system and you won't get lost." That's some of the best advice I ever heard. I memorized the freeway system, and Cynthia didn't. So I was rarely lost, and I often helped her find her way, but that's just the way we're put together. I love maps. I love freeway systems. I love charts. Why? Because I like the overview. Don't get me lost in the details of trees and twigs and limbs and fruit. Show me the forest, and then let's get into the trees. The chart is the forest. You'll see Mark as a whole like you've never seen it before if you keep this chart handy. Put it in the back of your Bible. Use it because we'll be in Mark longer than we were in Job. So that'll encourage you to keep the chart handy, won't it? Just kidding. It's a joke, okay? It's just a joke. Look at how the chart reads. The writer is mentioned, the date of the writing, the purpose of the book, the turning point in the book. We'll get to that in a moment. The key verse is 10:45. For half of Mark, he is coming to serve, not to be served. And for the last half of Mark, he is giving his life a ransom for many. Chapter 10, verse 45 says that. So memorize the key verse of Mark. 10:45, the Son of Man did not come to be served, but to serve. That's chapters 1 through 8, about in the middle. And chapter 8, about in the middle, verse 30, 31, all the way to chapter 16, and to give his life a ransom for many. So the emphasis at the beginning is serving. The emphasis at the end is his death and his resurrection, the price he paid for our sins. The first part of Mark, he's with multitudes of people. The last part of Mark, he's focusing in on the 12, 11 of whom stay with him. One defects. One is a son of perdition. One was never saved. We'll deal with Judas later on. We'll even deal with Peter and his low water mark in chapter 14 of Mark, where he drifts from his commitment. Peter is very vulnerable as he tells Mark about Jesus. And so take a look at the chart again. The servant at work, chapters 1 to 8, verse 30. The servant rejected and exalted, chapter 8, verse 31, all the way to the end of the book. What does he do when he is at work? Look at the chart. Because they were in darkness, he enlightened people. Because they were sick and broken, he healed people. Because they were hopeless, he encouraged people. Because they were in bondage, he liberated people. I love stuff like this. It gives you the overview of the life of Jesus. Rather than going into each little detail right away, we see the whole picture. One more. Because they were sinful, he forgave people. Does all of this at the beginning part of the book, and it's building toward a climax where the servant then becomes so popular, the religious officials cannot stand him. Religion has no place for the genuine, authentic Christian message. It's traditionalism filled with legalism. Yaroslav Pelikan of Yale put it best. Tradition is the living faith of those now dead. Traditionalism is the dead faith of those still living.
1: Chuck Swindoll has painted a full-color picture for us today. The whole sweep of Mark's gospel laid out at once. And right at the heart of it stands a servant who healed the broken, encouraged the hopeless, and forgave the sinful. This is Insight for Living, featuring a brand new study from Chuck Swindoll. Today we're embarking on a verse-by-verse study through the Gospel according to Mark. This first portion of our three-part study is called Jesus, the Servant at Work. Here at Insight for Living, we love creating Bible study resources so you can search the scriptures just as Chuck did to prepare this sermon series on Mark. 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I'm Bill Meyer. There's one single verse in the Gospel of Mark that unlocks the entire story. Chuck Swindoll will explain Thursday on Insight for Living.

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0: And now, your local forecast for northern Oklahoma and southern Kansas on the House of Praise.
1: For your Wednesday, the high reaching 89, then mostly clear for tonight, a low 62, and Thursday's outlook sunny again, high of 86. Once again, for your Wednesday, the high 89.

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1: The House of Praise.

We have to be careful sometimes with our emotions. Pastor Craig Rochelle says, if your emotions have felt all over the place, know that you aren't broken. You're human. God intentionally designed you to feel, and he cares deeply about your emotional and mental health. While your emotions are real and valid, they're not always reliable. They can either fuel your faith or feed your fear, depending on what you focus on. Scripture says, set your minds on things above, not on earthly things. It's Colossians 3:2. You don't have to believe every anxious thought or follow every emotion. Instead, you can fix your focus on truth. God's truth reminds you that you're not a prisoner to what you think. Your mind can be renewed. Your emotions don't get the final word. Jesus does.

from sunrise to bedtime. Let your day be drenched in worship. Worship lives here, the House of Praise.

0: I am not good enough. How recently have you had that thought about yourself? Not good enough is certainly one of Satan's favorite scripts. We hear it when we try to create. We hear it when we try to be brave and start something new. We hear it when we try to overcome what has been and step into what could be. Anytime we feel not good enough, we deny the powerful truth that we are a glorious work of God in progress. We are imperfect because we are unfinished. So, as unfinished creations, of course, everything we touch will have imperfections. Everything we attempt will have imperfections. Everything we accomplish will have imperfections. So let's stop expecting a perfection in ourselves and a perfection in others that not even God Himself expects. Let's know that if God is patient with the process, we can be too. And let's keep bravely showing up for others with His compassion and grace, because we don't have to be perfect to offer light and beauty to the world.
1: Glory to God in every beat. The House of Praise.

your refuge of praise, reminding you of who God is and why He's worthy of it all. In the name of Jesus. Worship lives here, the House of Praise.

Hey, let me encourage you with Philippians 4:4. It's encouraging us to rejoice always. You know what the verse I'm talking about? Rejoice in the Lord always. I'll say it again, rejoice. Yeah, that verse reminds us that regardless of our circumstances, we can find joy in our relationship with the Lord. Even in the midst of challenges, uncertainties, and trials, we can choose to rejoice in the goodness of God and His faithfulness to us. So take a moment, lift your heart to God in gratitude and praise, knowing that our joy is found in Him. So let's rejoice today in His presence, His promises, and His perfect peace that surpasses all understanding.

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8: For your Wednesday, the high reaching 89. Then mostly clear for tonight, a low 62. And Thursday's outlook sunny again, high of 86. Once again, for your Wednesday, the high 89.

You know what? Your one-on-one time with God is a safe space. You need to cry? Cry. 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Scream. 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God is there for you today and every day, no matter what.

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There's nothing wrong with you for feeling that way. 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
1: Hey, today, make sure you're waiting for God's best. 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These seasons of waiting are the training grounds of becoming. The only thing more difficult than waiting on God is wishing that you had.
2: 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Praise in every moment. The House of Praise.

it's not just what we play, it's who he is. 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Faithful, powerful, good, and worthy. Worship lives here. The House of Praise.

those who fear him, who put their hope in his unfailing love. 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
3: For your Wednesday, the high reaching 89, then mostly clear for tonight, a low 62, and Thursday's outlook sunny again, high of 86. Once again, for your Wednesday, the high 89.
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6: And so if you're in a season of winter, don't lose heart and think about, oh my goodness, how are we going to navigate back through fall and through summer? And is it even possible to get through spring? Winter is the season of doing the work so that spring can come again.
7: That's Deborah Folletta describing ways you can navigate the inevitable ups and downs of marriage and relationships. Welcome back to Focus on the Family with Jim Daly. I'm John Fuller.
8: You know, John, last time we covered the different seasons of relationship. Actually, we covered two. We're going to cover the other two today, but spring and summer. And it was such a wonderful insight into how to frame our relationships, whether it's marital or parenting or friend group or those acquaintances at church you might know. It's just a really good way to see how God has created us. You know, it says in the Word that God created us for a relationship. Mm-hmm. It's probably one of the most unnoticed things that we need to concentrate on. I think we concentrate on salvation in Christ and how to live a Spirit-led life. Those are tremendous and important, critically important. But He also built us for a relationship. What about that scripture that says, think more highly of others than yourself? The golden rule. Mm. Wow. Are we applying things there? I think we need to. And Deborah does a wonderful job at helping us better understand it.
3: And she shared from her newest book called Relationship Skills, The Four Seasons That Will Make or Break Your Love Life. We have copies of that here at the ministry. Stop by our website to learn more. And of course, if you missed the previous show, don't fret. We have audio copies here. You can contact us, download our app, and have the programs on the go. And we're also on YouTube.
8: Deborah, welcome back. It's so good to have you.
6: Always good to be with you.
8: You know, it's so fun, and I mean this for the listeners and the viewers. You just bring power-packed information for us. We can all learn so much from what you've written and, you know, what the Lord has shown you. So thank you for that.
6: Well, thank you.
8: It's diligence. I mean, you have to put time into it. Writing a book is not easy for those that haven't done it. Yeah. I mean, it is time consuming and you want to be thoughtful. So thank you for that effort.
6: Well, it is a privilege.
8: Yeah, it is really good. We left off, like I said, we covered spring and that infatuation stage and then the hot heat of summer. And you mentioned at the end of the program last time just how you're exposing yourself more in every way in that summer heat, you know, emotionally, physically, et cetera, especially in the context of marriage, obviously. Let's move into fall. Let's get those out of the way, and then we'll come back and cover some more ground. But what is fall about?
6: I always say that in fall, you start seeing things in HD.
8: Okay.
6: All of a sudden, the rose-colored glasses are gone, and now I'm seeing everything in high definition.
8: I give an example just to help? Because in my own life, you know, I joke pretty constantly.
6: Yeah.
8: And I think my fall awareness was Jean going, yeah, you're not as funny right now.
6: She used to love your jokes.
8: She used to laugh at everything.
6: Like, all right, said. Jim.
8: But that's an example where anything, too much of anything is fall.
6: Yeah. And we're seeing things through a different filter now. We're seeing things in the details, in the fine details. And sometimes actually we can see too much to the point where everything our partner does and even the things that used to draw us to them are now irritating and annoying. And now we're struggling with some of those differences. A big thing that I talk about through the season of fall is compatibility.
8: Mm-hmm.
6: And all of a sudden, all of your differences are clear. Maybe in spring and in summer, you were focused more on your similarities. And now your differences feel really intense and extreme, and you can have a hard time navigating the season of fall. This is why a lot of people say, well, maybe I married the wrong person in that season of fall when all those struggles start to come up to the surface.
8: Right. It moves into intolerability.
6: Right.
8: Which is very interesting. I think that's where the enemy and our own flesh begins to plant those seeds of doubt, like you said. And I think as we've counseled people here at Focus on the Family, the fall season is when you start thinking, maybe I need a divorce.
6: Right. A lot of people do struggle. And there's different parts of compatibility and different areas where we can find ourselves butting heads, you know, whether it's personality differences, lifestyle differences, culture differences, education differences. We can list so many different areas that can become sticking points. But one way that I like to think of compatibility is not how much do we have in common. Compatibility is more our ability to come together in our differences.
8: Yeah.
6: It's an ability. Compatibility is actually a skill. It's an ability to be able to learn from you and to be able to come together in the areas that we are different, whether it's our financial perspective, whether it's our personality, and learning to see the other person as an asset, as a blessing and a resource rather than a burden.
8: Yeah. So you wrote the book. I'll ask you for an example of how you and John have managed incompatibility.
6: Yeah. Honestly, this is a really clear example in our marriage because even on this conversation of chill to extreme and intensity, he's more chill. I'm more intense. Like, let's change. Let's do this. Let's grow. Let's, you know, and learning that neither of those sides are in and of themselves good for a marriage. It's like the gas and the brakes. You can't just go, go, go, go, go without pulling back and stopping, but you can't just always be on brake and expect your relationship is going to move forward.
8: Yeah.
6: And so finding that balance looks like us learning to see the other person's personality traits as an asset, as a blessing. And also, over the years, we've been married for almost 20 years, and I think one of the greatest lessons has been learning to learn from one another.
8: Mm-hmm.
6: Me learning to become more chill and laid back.
8: Yeah.
6: Him learning to become more intentional in our relationship. Learning from each other has really been one of the greatest gifts.
8: You know, Jean and I have talked about that. We both feel like we have melded into better, different people, and we've gleaned some of the better attributes from each
6: other.
8: Exactly. Which is a good thing.
6: It is a very good thing. And to me, that is the goal of the season of fall. It's our ability to come together, to create compatibility, even in our uniqueness and even in our differences.
8: But I would say some of that comes with that grind. You know, you've got to have some adversity to better understand fall, I think. In fact, you said navigating conflict during the fall season is critically important. You named seven areas to be mindful of. I'll list them, but prepare for it. Don't fear conflict. Know your style. Understand before being understood. That's a good one. Empathize. Set boundaries. And then number seven, get to the roots. So why don't you, you don't have to hit them all, but touch on things that are important to you as the writer.
6: Yeah. So here's a really good framework when you're navigating conflict. Start with what the person is feeling. And if you're the one that's sharing, I'm feeling hurt by X. This happened and it really hurt my feelings. If you're the person that's listening, take that in and then try to repeat it to them in a way that shows them that you really listened. What I'm hearing you say is you feel hurt because I didn't call you when I said I would, and you're not feeling like a priority to me.
8: Deborah, for the couples that are tipping into this conversation that are in some trouble, some level of trouble, this quote that you mentioned in the book from Dr. Les Parrott, who's been on the broadcast many times, Les and Leslie, but you quoted him as saying, conflict is the price we pay for a deeper level of intimacy. That's such a great promise for the turbulence you're in.
6: Yeah.
8: But is it true?
6: It is true. It is a price. We can't pretend that conflict doesn't come at a cost. It's uncomfortable. We don't want to navigate through it. It's hard. It takes a lot of energy out of us, but it is an invitation. It is a pathway to deeper intimacy. When you think about the relationships that you have that don't have never had conflict, they're usually pretty surface level relationships, you know? But the ones where we're getting deeper in relationships, the ones that are becoming more significant, we have to navigate through conflict.
8: In that context, for that couple, that promise that we're talking about, how do they see the trees through the forest though? Because the emotions of the moment is in the fall. I married the wrong person. This is not going anywhere. I'm so frustrated. He does not meet those needs for me. I mean, whatever you can fill it in. How do they stop and go, okay, this is adversity. I heard Deborah talk about it. This is going to be good. It's just so opposite.
6: It is.
8: So
6: it
8: how do you slow down enough to look at it as a positive, and now what do I have to do to get there with my spouse, with my teenager, let's just throw that one in, or whomever in my life that I'm having this conflict with? How do you set your mind up to be victorious?
6: Yeah, always begin with the end in mind. You know, even when you're working out and you get to a point where it's painful and difficult and uncomfortable, it's like, well, what's the end goal here? The end goal is deeper relationships, becoming better. And I think a theme that I tell myself over and over again as I'm in the midst of conflict is, what is God revealing that he wants to heal in me? What is God revealing that he wants to heal in me? And when I take that as the ultimate goal, I can receive conflict, I can engage with it, and I can see it as a pathway towards something better.
8: I want to highlight, though, what you said so we don't miss it. In me.
6: Yeah.
8: Not in you.
6: Right.
8: I know what God needs to heal in you. That is exactly. Not a good place to be, right?
6: Right.
8: Why is that a major roadblock to healing as a couple?
6: Well, first and foremost, it's because you cannot change the other person. You cannot heal them, but you can influence them when you begin to heal, because relationships are like a recipe. And when you change your ingredients, it changes the entire recipe. Mm-hmm.
8: The transparency factor is so critical. And again, I mean, right from the garden, Adam and Eve, we did this. It's in our nature to hide.
6: Yes.
8: We cover up. We blame each other. Why did you do this? Well, the woman you gave me, right?
6: Right.
8: And so how do we avoid the blame game and become more transparent and honest?
6: The thing I love about the season of fall is that there's nowhere left to hide. The leaves have fallen off the trees now, and it's like, there's nowhere left to hide. Then you get to a point in your relationship where you have to choose to be fully known, that there are no secrets, that everything is now on the table with my spouse. And that leads to deeper levels of intimacy. You've heard the phrase being fully known so that you can be fully loved. And I think this really matters when it comes to the context of our relationships. And a lot of couples, they don't live like this. There's a lot of places in their life that are kept in the dark, that are kept secret, that they feel ashamed to expose, whether it's things from the past or things in their present. And the goal is creating a safe place so that you can share, so that you can be fully known and connect with your partner in the way that God intended. That was God's intention from the beginning in the garden, is for us to be fully known. And I truly believe we can replicate some of that in our marriages.
3: 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Of course, we have Deborah's book that we're talking about today, Relationship Skills, The Four Seasons That Will Make or Break Your Love Life. 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
8: Deborah, we saved the worst for last. It's not normally how we say that, but winter. This is where couples are feeling distant and cold toward each other. What are clear signs that we're in winter?
6: Yeah. Winter can come with a really intense feeling that things have frozen over, that there's a lack of love and connection. But they can also come with a more dangerous feeling of apathy. Mm-hmm. And apathy is more dangerous because it's like that subtle frost. It's not very obvious, but it's still deadly. It's still destroying the relationship. Exactly. There was a frost just last week in Pennsylvania, and I had planted a bunch of flowers because it was 80 degrees the week before. And that frost quietly overnight destroyed all of those plants. And it's the same in our relationship. Some people are like, well, there's nothing majorly wrong here. We've been married for 40 years. Everything's fine. But is that what God wants for your relationship? Does God want apathy or does he want connection? And so I think frost sometimes is even more dangerous because it makes us think that everything's okay when really we're far from the point where God wants us to be and how we love each other.
8: Yeah, it's interesting. Even in a winter storm, you know, here in Colorado, we can get 3 feet of snow and everybody hunkers down. My sister used to manage a grocery store out here. She said it's so weird the day before when we get that kind of weather forecast.
6: Oh, yeah.
8: Everybody comes in for guests.
6: They're preparing. What?
8: Toilet paper and milk.
6: Yeah.
8: She said it just flies off the shelf. And it is kind of interesting when bad weather hits, like severe weather, we tend to pull together, a crisis, whatever it might be, something in our marriage. That light frost is what kills us.
6: I agree. And so something for us to be on the lookout for. And I also think you just used a really good word, prepare. We all need to be prepared that a winter season will come in our marriage. And not only will it come, it should come. Because winter has positive benefits too. Winter is the season of turning inward, of asking myself where I need to heal and grow and change. God made winter to disinfect the ground. Without winter, we wouldn't be able to have the fruitful gardens and farming that we have in spring. And so winter is really significant because it has a purpose. And so if you're in the season of winter right now, I think the question is, what is the Lord wanting to disinfect, to heal in this relationship? I think winter is a season that every couple will pass through. But the invitation is not to stay in winter. It's a season to be passed through, knowing that if you do the right things, plant the right seeds, prepare the ground, spring can and should come again. And that's the hope that we have, is that even in winter, we know it's not the final season. Seasons are meant to cycle through.
8: I get so excited with spring, especially here in Colorado.
6: Yes.
8: You know, because we come through usually tough winters. Not all of them are tough, but normally they are. And I'm tired of it being, you know, 10 below or zero. And then you get the first warm day and you're going, wow, okay, it's coming. It's around the corner.
6: And what if you appreciate spring even more? because you've gone through winter. You know, it's like in your marriage, when things start to turn in the right direction, when you start to treat each other better, when you start to heal, it's like, wow, God is doing something here. And spring can be even better than it was in the early cycles of our relationship.
8: You know, with our hope restored, I think thematically we see many, many couples who are just passing through the end of fall or deep in winter. It's just the nature of it. Something is motivating them. And I'm so thankful to those folks who have said, yes, we're going to try. Now, oftentimes we hear, this is our last attempt to save our marriage. That's really common.
6: Yeah.
8: Or they have divorce papers already in hand or signed. I mean, it's amazing. And that program has an 81% save rate based on going back to each couple 2 years later. It's phenomenal.
6: It is.
8: But as a counselor yourself, especially looking at the Christian community, we have the ability to get through winter.
6: Yes.
8: But some are not making it. They're the Donner Party. You know, they're going through Lake Tahoe in 12-foot snow as pioneers, and they get caught. How do we, as Christians particularly, read the weather pattern of our marriage and know what to do instead of walking into the storm that will kill us, kill our relationship?
6: I think the first thing is we need to reframe how we view winter, because for some people, they think it's the end of the journey. It's like, I have to go back through fall, and then I have to go back through summer, and then I have to get to spring again. That feels impossible. But that isn't the journey. The journey is to get through winter in order to reach spring again. And what these couples need to realize is some of the strongest relationships that I have seen have just come out of winter, because they've learned to do things better. They've seen their mistakes. They've healed their wounds. They've went back to their childhood traumas and done the work that had never been done before. And their spring feels better than ever. And so if you're in a season of winter, don't lose heart and think about, oh my goodness, how are we going to navigate back through fall and through summer? And is it even possible to get through spring? Winter is the season of doing the work so that spring can come again. I see it every day, and so do the retreats that you're doing.
8: Yeah.
6: And really what it comes down to is a commitment to healing what I need to heal, because my healing and my health overflows into the life of my relationship. When I think about this, I think of Jesus in Matthew chapter 7, where he says, first remove the plank from your own eye, and then you will see clearly to remove the speck from your brother's eye. And to me, that there is permission to remove the speck from my brother's eye. Sometimes I need to confront you and ask you to change and give you what I'm experiencing and tell you my needs, but not before I do the work in myself, because then I will see clearly to be able to bring you what I need to change and adjust and fix. And so to me, that's the formula for moving out of winter and into spring.
8: And you know, in that overstatement that I would make there, what the Lord is saying is humility.
6: Yeah.
8: You know, remove the plank from your own eye before you go after the smaller thing in your brother's eye. Because you're no different than the other guy, buddy.
6: Right.
8: Or your wife. Right?
6: And
8: you all fall short.
6: And when there's a plank in your eye, you can't see clearly.
8: Right.
6: When you're unhealed, when you've got wounds, it's really hard to see clearly what the other person needs to change and adjust and heal.
8: Yeah. It's so beautiful in that way, but it does take humility. I remember one time Jean said to me a few years ago, but she said, I love you. I don't like you right now. And I was like, how could you not like me, the extrovert? And it was that intimacy thing, I think, when I get down to it. It was too superficial. She wanted something deeper.
6: Right.
8: Like, I don't know you. And that, I had to really think about that. How do I work on that to be less flippant, deeper emotionally, so she could know me,
6: right?
8: So those are the ways to process that and to do better. You know, I do want to ask you, we've talked about this in the context of human relationship, marriage, friends, family, raising your teens, etc., relationship. All those will stress you in different ways.
6: Yeah.
8: But our relationship with Christ, does this apply in that way too?
6: It seems that it does, doesn't it?
8: I think so.
6: You know, as we enter relationship with Jesus and we're on fire and everything's exciting in the season of spring, or you see things through a rose-colored lens and it's growth. You're in God's word every day. And then the intimacy and the depth of summer, right? Just that passion. And then you get to fall where conflict and crisis and trauma, and you start to question and you start to see the incompatibility.
8: Your friend dies of cancer.
6: Something
8: really
6: hard happens.
8: Your child dies of cancer.
6: Right. Your marriage is struggling. You walk through an injustice. There's difficult things that make you question if God is who you thought he was. But I also believe in the same way that conflict leads to deeper intimacy with God. That wrestling invites us to a deeper intimacy with the Lord. And I have seen that to be true in my own life. And it's a beautiful thing. And sometimes we find ourselves in a winter season where we feel apathy. We're not as excited as we used to be. Life has gotten hard and there's so many burdens. And we've kind of just allowed ourselves to slowly drift into that frost season. But the hope is that spring can come again. The hope is that winter is a season to be passed through. We're invited to pass through winter. We're not encouraged to stay.
8: Yeah. Deborah, I need to ask this for the person who is suffering, and it could be anything, but their relationship with the Lord is in a winter place. They may be shaking their fist at the Lord saying, I trusted you. I thought you loved me. Typically, we're experiencing that transactionally. Like, right. Lord, I've done all the right things. Why would this problem, this situation fall upon me? I thought you cared about me and you could keep it from happening. Speak to the soul of that person, because that is the fork in the road for so many.
6: Yeah.
8: That is where they may turn their back on the Lord.
6: Right.
8: Or they go deeper with the Lord. What's the difference? What do you see as a counselor that makes the difference in that moment in a person's life?
6: I think it's our framework, our belief system, our underlying view of God. You know, and even as you're walking through loss and grief and struggle, I always remind myself that nothing is lost in the kingdom of God. Nothing is unjust in the kingdom of God. All will be made right. God has the final say. And in the meantime, his desire is intimacy with us through all of the seasons. If we have intimacy with him, through all of the seasons, through all of its hardships, then in the end, we have won. And that's where Jesus says, in this world, you will have trouble. It's a promise, because this world has fallen. But I have overcome the world is also a promise that he will redeem.
8: For yes. I have overcome the world.
6: Yes.
8: I mean, don't just, you know, gloat or be down about it.
6: Be encouraged.
8: Be encouraged. I've overcome
6: that it. I have a solution and it is coming. And in the meantime, would you lean into intimacy with him and see what he can do?
8: Deborah, this is so good. Thank you for being with us again. Man, you just always bring such great insights. Thank you for being with
6: us. It's a privilege to be with both of you.
8: Let me turn to the listeners. Deborah's newest book, Relationship Skills, The Four Seasons That Will Make or Break Your Love Life, is super terrific. I can't do it anymore. I mean, it's been energetic, our discussions. I love the content. Deborah has spent much time to put this in writing. It's a good tool, and it will help you recognize the season you're in and the need to grow to a healthier place. That's the point. If you can give a gift of any amount, we'll help you and send you the book as our way of saying thank you for being part of the ministry. If you can't afford it, we want to get it into your hands. We're a Christian ministry. We want to provide that help. We'll trust others. We'll cover the cost of the resource. Please know that Focus is here for you. There's so many helps here at Focus. Hope Restored and the book and resources, marriage department, the assessment on your marriage, it's free. You could take that. It'll give you great insight on things you need to work on and those things that you're doing pretty well. Let me give you a quick stat. 110,000 couples Focus was able to help in the last 12 months to help them work their crisis in their marriage. 110,000. That's a privilege. And then we have Hope Restored. Let me read you a quick testimonial from one couple. They said, we were at a very hard place. I'd say winter, right, Deborah? Mm-hmm. ready to separate, and I didn't know how to move forward. The marriage intensive literally restored our hope and gave us tools to move forward. That is great. Mm-hmm. And Deborah, let me just again say thank you for being with us. Thank you for the hard work that you do counseling couples to save their marriages, to help them get to a better place. That's an awesome vocation.
6: Thank you so much. Thank you for having me. It's always a privilege.
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10: Worship lives here, and welcome to Wednesday on the House of Praise. I'm Chandler in for Tony this morning, and they'll be at the Pacon Center in Oklahoma City later this month. It's Elevation Worship right now on the House of Praise.

Every song, a sanctuary. Every lyric, a lifeline. Keep your heart lifted in the house of praise.

Donald, it's Desperate right here on the House of Praise. Good morning, I'm Chandler, and this Saturday, I've got your plans, okay? 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Catch the details at thehousefm.com this morning. We'd love to see you there. Here's Matt Maher. Gonna be all right. Good morning.

your morning commute to your evening rest. We keep the focus on the one who never fails. Worship lives here, the House of Praise.

Matthew West and Don't Stop Praying right here on the House of Praise this morning. Hey there, I'm Chandler. Temperatures a little warmer today, could possibly reach 90 in some parts of Oklahoma and Kansas. Here's Madison Watkins and God You Are on the House of Praise. Happy Wednesday to you.

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4: For your Wednesday, the high reaching 89, then mostly clear for tonight, low 62, and Thursday's outlook sunny again, high of 86. Once again, for your Wednesday, the high 89.
5: Just after 7 o'clock right here on the House of Praise, my name's Chandler. You know, it matters where you get your strength from, and God's Word tells us where we can get our strength. Let's talk about that in two songs.

0: Good morning. It's the House of Praise. Worship lives here, and there's Gateway Worship. All right, I have an honest question for you. Where do you get your strength? Is it from your career? Is it from your spouse? Is it from what's in your bank account? See, I think a lot of us can find our strength in those things, and we don't really realize it. Yeah, we feel, you know, we feel good if our bank account's full. We feel good if we're on the same page with our spouse. But God's word says that we need to find our strength in God. Philippians 4:13, I can do all things through Christ who strengthens me. As you look ahead to your Wednesday, it matters where you find your strength, because yeah, maybe you can find your strength in your bank account for a little bit and until it doesn't work out. Sure, you can find your strength in your spouse for a little bit until it doesn't work out so well. You can find your constant strength in Christ today.
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raising our hands in worship this morning. Unless you're driving to work or school, there's Crowder, and God really loves us on the House of Praise. Hey there, I'm Chandler, and for Tony, so glad you're spending part of your Wednesday morning here. It's SEU Worship right now.

0: United and Taya teaming up for Another in the Fire. It's on the House of Praise. Good morning. I'm Chandler. Happy Wednesday to you. This Saturday from 10 to 2 at our Ponca City Studios, it's Faith Family Fall Fest. Oh, it's going to be a lot of fun. We've got our petting zoo. 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Lots of fun games. Homie's going to be there. You could take a picture with him. 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
1: And now, your local forecast for northern Oklahoma and southern Kansas on the House of Praise.
2: For your Wednesday, the high reaching 89, then mostly clear for tonight, a low 62, and Thursday's outlook sunny again, high of 86. Once again, for your Wednesday, the high 89.

0: card.
1: Sometimes life can get a little heavy. Wouldn't you agree? There's Phil Wickham and What an Awesome God on the House of Praise. I'm Chandler. Good morning. You know, it kind of reminds me of my kids. They're 2 and 3. My son Brixton's 2. My daughter Emerson's 3. And recently they started going to school, the daycare school. And they've got these book bags they put on. But here's the thing. Their book bags are pretty big. But they always want to carry their book bags. So, you know, I was taking them to school this morning. And they had their giant book bag on. And, like, my son Brixton, he was like, oh, he was almost falling over with this giant book bag on his back. And it got me thinking, you know, sometimes we do that in life. We try to carry all the weight. We try to carry everything. And then we find ourselves falling backwards. So today, just think about it. If you're trying to carry everything, don't do it. Hand it over to God and say, I can't carry this on my own. I'm going to fall over.

The House of Praise is where worship never stops. A place where every lyric lifts your heart toward heaven. Every time I call your name. Worship lives here. The House of Praise.

Isn't it amazing that the God of the universe will meet you right where you are? Meet me in the valley. That's Tasha Layton on the House of Praise. And my name's Chandler. Good morning. David Funk and Jen Johnson right now. Here's The Blood.

Elevation Worship and Graves in the Gardens on the House of Praise. I'm Chandler, and they'll be at Elevation Nights in, not this weekend, but next weekend. And they'll be in Oklahoma City at the Paycon Center. We've got details on that concert and others at thehousefm.com.

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1: For your Wednesday, the high reaching 89, then mostly clear for tonight, a low 62, and Thursday's outlook sunny again, high of 86. Once again, for your Wednesday, the high 89.
2: All worship all this hour on the House of Praise. So glad you're here. Just after 8, I'm Chandler, and here's Carrie Jobe along with Cody Carnes.

good. Good morning. It's the House of Praise with Matthew West and Good. Hi there, I'm Chandler. You know, there's certain things that that make you think about your childhood, and that could be a good thing, that could be a bad thing. That happened this past weekend for me, though, when my wife came home from grocery shopping, and voila, Fruit Loops. I hadn't had Fruit Loops in years. I actually kind of forgot they existed, so I had to reminisce a little bit and enjoy a bowl of Fruit Loops. Now, it turns out my wife came up with this art project for the kids. So actually they were just gluing Fruit Loops onto a piece of paper, which turned out to be pretty cute. But I said, hey, whoa, let me enjoy and reminisce a bit on the bowl of Fruit Loops. So what is it? What is that one thing for you that you see it or it's a food and you're like, oh man, it just brings you right back to being a kid again.

holy, faithful, good. We praise him for who he is. Worship lives here, the House of Praise.

The House of Praise Worship lives here. There's CC Winans and Worthy of It All. I'm Chandler. Temps in the mid 80s, maybe even upper 80s, and could reach 90 in some parts of Kansas and Oklahoma. Here's Kane, Living Water on the House of Praise.

0: I have got your Saturday plans. There's Josh Wilson on the House of Praise. I'm Chandler, and that's right. I want you to pencil this in right now. Faith Family Fall Fest this Saturday at our Ponca City Studios. We're going to have a bounce house. We're going to have a petting zoo. We're going to have fun games and prizes. We're going to have some food trucks. We're even going to have a color run that morning. It's from 10 to 2 this Saturday, Faith Family Fall Fest. We would love to see you there. Come make some family memories. Details at thehousefm.com this morning.
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4: For your Wednesday, the high reaching 89. Then mostly clear for tonight, low 62. And Thursday's outlook sunny again, high of 86. Once again, for your Wednesday, the high 89.

It's not just worship on Sunday, it's worship every day. Hallelujah anyway. Let your car, your home, your office become in the mighty name of Jesus. A house of praise.

Chris Tomlin on the House of Praise. Good morning, I'm Chandler. I'm not sure what you have ahead for you today, but be reminded of this in Psalm 55:22. Cast your burden on the Lord, and he will sustain you. He will never permit the righteous to be moved. And it's amazing that the God of the universe says, whatever it is on your mind, whatever it is bothering you, whatever that burden is, I'll take it on. Like, whoa, you don't have to carry that today.

Worship lives here. There's Phil Wickham on the House of Praise. Good morning. I'm Chandler. Got temps in the mid and probably upper 80s. Could reach 90 in some parts of Kansas and Oklahoma today. Hope you have a great day. Here's Leanna Crawford and Thank God on the House of Praise.

0: Worship lives here. The House of Praise. 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
3: And so if you're in a season of winter, don't lose heart and think about, oh my goodness, how are we going to navigate back through fall and through summer? And is it even possible to get through spring? Winter is the season of doing the work so that spring can come again.
4: That's Deborah Folletta describing ways you can navigate the inevitable ups and downs of marriage and relationships. Welcome back to Focus on the Family with Jim Daly. I'm John Fuller.
5: You know, John, last time we covered the different seasons of relationship. Actually, we covered two. We're going to cover the other two today, but spring and summer. And it was such a wonderful insight into how to frame our relationships, whether it's marital or parenting or friend group or those acquaintances at church you might know. It's just a really good way to see how God has created us. You know, it says in the Word that God created us for a relationship. Mm-hmm. It's probably one of the most unnoticed things that we need to concentrate on. I think we concentrate on salvation in Christ and how to live a Spirit-led life. Those are tremendous and important, critically important. But He also built us for a relationship. What about that scripture says, think more highly of others than yourself? The golden rule. Mm. Wow. Are we applying things there? I think we need to. And Deborah does a wonderful job at helping us better understand it.
4: And she shared from her newest book called Relationship Skills, The Four Seasons That Will Make or Break Your Love Life. We have copies of that here at the ministry. Stop by our website to learn more. And of course, if you missed the previous show, don't fret. We have audio copies here. You can contact us, download our app, and have the programs on the go. And we're also on YouTube.
5: Deborah, welcome back. It's so good to have you.
3: Always good to be with you.
5: You know, it's so fun, and I mean this for the listeners and the viewers. You just bring power-packed information for us. We can all learn so much from what you've written and, you know, what the Lord has shown you. So thank you for that.
3: Well, thank you.
5: It's diligence. I mean, you have to put time into it. Writing a book is not easy for those that haven't done it. Yeah. I mean, it is time-consuming and you want to be thoughtful. So thank you for that effort.
3: Well, it is a privilege.
5: Yeah, it is really good. We left off, like I said, we covered spring and that infatuation stage and then the hot heat of summer. And you mentioned at the end of the program last time just how you're exposing yourself more in every way in that summer heat, you know, emotionally, physically, etc., especially in the context of marriage, obviously. Let's move into fall. Let's get those out of the way, and then we'll come back and cover some more ground. But what is fall about?
3: I always say that in fall, you start seeing things in HD.
5: Okay.
3: All of a sudden, the rose-colored glasses are gone, and now I'm seeing everything in high definition.
5: Can I give an example just to help? Because in my own life, you know, I joke pretty constantly.
3: Yeah.
5: And I think my fall awareness was Jean going, yeah, you're not as funny right now.
3: She used to love your jokes.
5: She used to laugh at everything
3: like,
5: I said.
3: Jim.
5: But that's an example where anything, too much of anything is fall.
3: Yeah. And we're seeing things through a different filter now. We're seeing things in the details, in the fine details. And sometimes actually we can see too much to the point where everything our partner does and even the things that used to draw us to them are now irritating and annoying. And now we're struggling with some of those differences. A big thing that I talk about through the season of fall is compatibility.
5: Mm-hmm.
3: And all of a sudden, all of your differences are clear. Maybe in spring and in summer, you were focused more on your similarities. And now your differences feel really intense and extreme, and you can have a hard time navigating the season of fall. This is why a lot of people say, well, maybe I married the wrong person in that season of fall, when all those struggles start to come up to the surface.
5: Right. It moves into intolerability.
3: Right.
5: Which is very interesting. I think that's where the enemy and our own flesh begins to plant those seeds of doubt, like you said. And I think as we've counseled people here at Focus on the Family, the fall season is when you start thinking, maybe I need a divorce.
3: Right. A lot of people do struggle. And there's different parts of compatibility and different areas where we can find ourselves butting heads, you know, whether it's personality differences, lifestyle differences, culture differences, education differences. We can list so many different areas that can become sticking points. But one way that I like to think of compatibility is not how much do we have in common. Compatibility is more our ability to come together in our differences.
5: Yeah.
3: It's an ability. Compatibility is actually a skill. It's an ability to be able to learn from you and to be able to come together in the areas that we are different, whether it's our financial perspective, whether it's our personality, and learning to see the other person as an asset, as a blessing and a resource rather than a burden.
5: Yeah. So you wrote the book. I'll ask you for an example of how you and John have managed incompatibility.
3: Yeah. Honestly, this is a really clear example in our marriage, because even on this conversation of chill to extreme and intensity, he's more chill, I'm more intense. Like, let's change, let's do this, let's grow, let's, you know, and learning that neither of those sides are in and of themselves good for a marriage. It's like the gas and the brakes. You can't just go without pulling back and stopping, but you can't just always be on break and expect your relationship is going to move forward.
5: Yeah.
3: And so finding that balance looks like us learning to see the other person's personality traits as an asset, as a blessing. And also, over the years, we've been married for almost 20 years, and I think one of the most, the greatest lessons has been learning to learn from one another.
5: Mm-hmm.
3: Me learning to become more chill and laid back.
5: Yeah.
3: Him learning to become more intentional in our relationship. Learning from each other has
5: yes.
3: really been one of the greatest gifts.
5: You know, Jean and I have talked about that. We both feel like we have melded into better, different people, and we've gleaned some of the better attributes from each
3: exactly.
5: other.
3: Exactly.
5: Which is a good thing.
3: It is a very good thing. And to me, that is the goal of the season of fall. It's our ability to come together, to create compatibility, even in our uniqueness and even in our differences.
5: But I would say some of that comes with that grind. You know, you've got to have some adversity to better understand fall, I think. In fact, you said navigating conflict during the fall season is critically important. You named seven areas to be mindful of. I'll list them, but prepare for it. Don't fear conflict. Know your style. Understand before being understood. That's a good one. Empathize. Set boundaries. And then number seven, get to the roots. So why don't you, you don't have to hit them all, but touch on things that are important to you as the writer.
3: Yeah. So here's a really good framework when you're navigating conflict. Start with what the person is feeling. And if you're the one that's sharing, I'm feeling hurt by X. This happened and it really hurt my feelings. If you're the person that's listening, take that in and then try to repeat it to them in a way that shows them that you really listened. What I'm hearing you say is you feel hurt because I didn't call you when I said I would, and you're not feeling like a priority to me.
5: Deborah, for the couples that are tipping into this conversation that are in some trouble, some level of trouble, this quote that you mentioned in the book from Dr. Les Parrott, who's been on the broadcast many times, Les and Leslie, but you quoted him as saying, conflict is the price we pay for a deeper level of intimacy. That's such a great promise
3: yes.
5: for the turbulence you're in.
3: Yeah.
5: But is it true?
3: It is true. It is a price. We can't pretend that conflict doesn't come at a cost. It's uncomfortable. We don't want to navigate through it. It's hard. It takes a lot of energy out of us, but it is an invitation. It is a pathway to deeper intimacy. When you think about the relationships that you have that don't have never had conflict, they're usually pretty surface level relationships, you
5: yeah.
3: know? But the ones where we're getting deeper in relationships, the ones that are becoming more significant, we have to navigate through conflict.
5: In that context, for that couple, that promise that we're talking about, how do they see the trees through the forest, though? Because the emotions of the moment is, in the fall, I married the wrong person. This is not going anywhere. I'm so frustrated. He does not meet those needs for me. I mean, whatever you can fill it in. How do they stop and go, okay, this is adversity. I heard Deborah talk about it. This is going to be good. It's just so opposite.
3: It is.
5: So how do you slow down enough to look at it as a positive, and now what do I have to do to get there with my spouse, with my teenager, let's just throw that one in,
3: right,
5: or whomever in my life that I'm having this conflict with? How do you set your mind up to be victorious?
3: Yeah, always begin with the end in mind. You know, even when you're working out and you get to a point where it's painful and difficult and uncomfortable, it's like, well, what's the end goal here? The end goal is deeper relationships, becoming better. And I think a theme that I tell myself over and over again as I'm in the midst of conflict is, what is God revealing that he wants to heal in me? What is God revealing that he wants to heal in me? And when I take that as the ultimate goal, I can receive conflict, I can engage with it, and I can see it as a pathway towards something better.
5: I want to highlight, though, what you said so we don't miss it. In me.
3: Yeah.
5: Not in you.
3: Right.
5: I know what God needs to heal in you. That is not a good place to be, right?
3: Right.
5: Why is that a major roadblock to healing as a couple?
3: Well, first and foremost, it's because you cannot change the other person. You cannot heal them, but you can influence them when you begin to heal, because relationships are like a recipe. And when you change your ingredients, it changes the entire recipe.
5: Mm-hmm. The transparency factor is so critical. And again, I mean, right from the garden, Adam and Eve, we did this. It's in our nature to hide.
3: Yes.
5: We cover up. We blame each other. Why did you do this? Well, the woman you gave me, right?
3: Right.
5: And so how do we avoid the blame game and become more transparent and honest?
3: The thing I love about the season of fall is that there's nowhere left to hide. The leaves have fallen off the trees now, and it's like, there's nowhere left to hide. And you get to a point in your relationship where you have to choose to be fully known, that there are no secrets, that everything is now on the table with my spouse. And that leads to deeper levels of intimacy. You've heard the phrase being fully known so that you can be fully loved. And I think this really matters when it comes to the context of our relationships. And a lot of couples, they don't live like this. There's a lot of places in their life that are kept in the dark, that are kept secret, that they feel ashamed to expose, whether it's things from the past or things in their present. And the goal is creating a safe place so that you can share, so that you can be fully known and connect with your partner in the way that God intended. That was God's intention from the beginning in the garden, is for us to be fully known. And I truly believe we can replicate some of that in our marriages.
4: 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We have so much to help you. Of course, we have Deborah's book that we're talking about today, Relationship Skills, The Four Seasons That Will Make or Break Your Love Life. 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
5: Deborah, we save the worst for last. It's not normally how we say that, but winter. This is where couples are feeling distant and cold toward each other. What are clear signs that we're in winter?
3: Yeah. Winter can come with a really intense feeling that things have frozen over, that there's a lack of love and connection. But they can also come with a more dangerous feeling of apathy. Mm-hmm. And apathy is more dangerous because it's like that subtle frost. It's not very obvious, but it's still deadly. It's still destroying the relationship. Exactly. There was a frost just last week in Pennsylvania, and I had planted a bunch of flowers because it was 80 degrees the week before. And that frost quietly overnight destroyed all of those plants. And it's the same in our relationships. Some people are like, well, there's nothing majorly wrong here. We've been married for 40 years. Everything's fine. But is that what God wants for your relationship? Does God want apathy or does he want connection? And so I think frost sometimes is even more dangerous because it makes us think that everything's okay when really we're far from the point where God wants us to be and how we love each other.
5: Yeah, it's interesting. Even in a winter storm, you know, here in Colorado, we can get 3 feet of snow and everybody hunkers down. My sister used to manage a grocery store out here. She said it's so weird the day before when we get that kind of weather forecast.
3: Oh, yeah.
5: Everybody comes in for guests.
3: They're preparing. What?
5: Toilet paper and milk.
3: Yeah.
5: She said it just flies off the shelf. And it is kind of interesting when bad weather hits, like severe weather, we tend to pull together, a crisis, whatever it might be, something in our marriage. That light frost
3: right.
5: is what kills us.
3: I agree. And so something for us to be on the lookout for. And I also think you just used a really good word, prepare. We all need to be prepared that a winter season will come in our marriage. And not only will it come, it should come. Because winter has positive benefits too. Winter is the season of turning inward, of asking myself where I need to heal and grow and change. God made winter to disinfect the ground. Without winter, we wouldn't be able to have the fruitful gardens and farming that we have in spring. And so winter is really significant because it has a purpose. And so if you're in the season of winter right now, I think the question is, what is the Lord wanting to disinfect, to heal in this relationship? I think winter is a season that every couple will pass through. But the invitation is not to stay in winter. It's a season to be passed through, knowing that if you do the right things, plant the right seeds, prepare the ground, spring can and should come again. And that's the hope that we have, is that even in winter, we know it's not the final season. Seasons are meant to cycle through.
5: I get so excited with spring, especially here in Colorado.
3: Yes.
5: You know, because we come through usually tough winters. Not all of them are tough, but normally they are. And I'm tired of it being, you know, 10 below or zero. And then you get the first warm day and you're going, wow, okay, it's coming. It's around the corner.
3: And what if you appreciate spring even more? Because you've gone through winter, you know? It's like in your marriage, when things start to turn in the right direction, when you start to treat each other better, when you start to heal, it's like, wow, God is doing something here. And spring can be even better than it was in the early cycles of our relationship.
5: You know, with our hope restored, I think thematically we see many, many couples who are just passing through the end of fall or deep in winter. It's just the nature of it. Something is motivating them. And I'm so thankful to those folks who have said, yes, we're going to try. Now, oftentimes we hear, this is our last attempt to save our marriage. That's really common.
3: Yeah.
5: Or they have divorce papers already in hand or signed. I mean, it's amazing. And that program has an 81% save rate based on going back to each couple 2 years later. It's phenomenal.
3: It is.
5: But as a counselor yourself, especially looking at the Christian community, we have the ability to get through winter.
3: Yes.
5: But some are not making it. They're the Donner Party. You know, they're going through Lake Tahoe in 12-foot snow as pioneers, and they get caught. How do we, as Christians particularly, read the weather pattern of our marriage and know what to do instead of walking into the storm that will kill us, kill our relationship?
3: I think the first thing is we need to reframe how we view winter, because for some people, they think it's the end of the journey. It's like, I have to go back through fall, and then I have to go back through summer, and then I have to get to spring again. That feels impossible. But that isn't the journey. The journey is to get through winter in order to reach spring again. And what these couples need to realize is some of the strongest relationships that I have seen have just come out of winter, because they've learned to do things better. They've seen their mistakes. They've healed their wounds. They've went back to their childhood trauma. traumas and done the work that had never been done before. Mm. And their spring feels better than ever. Mm. And so if you're in a season of winter, don't lose heart and think about, oh my goodness, how are we going to navigate back through fall and through summer? And is it even possible to get through spring? Winter is the season of doing the work so that spring can come again. I see it every day, and so do the retreats that you're doing.
4: Yeah.
3: And really what it comes down to is a commitment to healing what I need to heal, because my healing and my health overflows into the life of my relationship. When I think about this, I think of Jesus in Matthew chapter 7, where he says, first remove the plank from your own eye, and then you will see clearly to remove the speck from your brother's eye. And to me, that there is permission to remove the speck from my brother's eye. Sometimes I need to confront you and ask you to change and give you what I'm experiencing and tell you my needs, but not before I do the work in myself, because then I will see clearly to be able to bring you what I need to change and adjust and fix. And so to me, that's the formula for moving out of winter and into spring.
5: And you know, in that overstatement that I would make there, what the Lord is saying is humility.
3: Yeah.
5: You know, remove the plank from your own eye before you go after the smaller thing in your brother's eye. Because
3: right.
5: You're no different than the other guy, buddy.
3: Right.
5: Or your wife, right?
3: And
5: you all fall short.
3: And when there's a plank in your eye, you can't see clearly.
5: Right.
3: When you're unhealed, when you've got wounds, it's really hard to see clearly what the other person needs to change and adjust and heal.
5: Yeah. It's so beautiful in that way, but it does take humility. I remember one time Jean said to me a few years ago, but she said, I love you. I don't like you right now. And I was like, how could you not like me, the extrovert? And it was that intimacy thing, I think, when I get down to it, it was too superficial. She wanted something deeper.
3: Right.
5: Like, I don't know you. And that, I had to really think about that. How do I work on that to be less flippant, deeper emotionally, so she could know me,
3: right?
5: So those are the ways to process that and to do better. You know, I do want to ask you, we've talked about this in the context of human relationship, marriage, friends, family, raising your teens, etc., relationship. All those will stress you in different ways.
3: Yeah.
5: But our relationship with Christ, does this apply in that way too?
3: It seems that it does, doesn't it?
5: I think so.
3: You know, as we enter relationship with Jesus and we're on fire and everything's exciting in the season of spring, you see things through a rose-colored lens and it's growth. You're in God's word every day. And then the intimacy and the depth of summer, right? Just that passion. And then you get to fall where conflict and crisis and trauma, and you start to question and you start to see the incompatibility.
5: Your friend dies of cancer.
3: Something
5: Your
3: really
5: child
3: hard
5: dies
3: happens,
5: of cancer.
3: Right. Your marriage is struggling. You walk through an injustice. There's difficult things that make you question if God is who you thought he was. But I also believe in the same way that conflict leads to deeper intimacy with God. That wrestling invites us to a deeper intimacy with the Lord. And I have seen that to be true in my own life. And it's a beautiful thing. And sometimes we find ourselves in a winter season where we feel apathy. We're not as excited as we used to be. Life has gotten hard and there's so many burdens. And we've kind of just allowed ourselves to slowly drift into that frost season. But the hope is that spring can come again. The hope is that winter is a season to be passed through. We're invited to pass through winter. We're not encouraged to stay.
5: Yeah. Deborah, I need to ask this for the person who is suffering, and it could be anything, but their relationship with the Lord is in a winter place. They may be shaking their fist at the Lord saying, I trusted you. I thought you loved me. Typically, we're experiencing that transactionally. Like,
3: right.
5: Lord, I've done all the right things. Why would this problem, this situation fall upon me? I thought you cared about me and you could keep it from happening. speak to the soul of that person, because that is the fork in the road for so many.
3: Yeah.
5: That is where they may turn their back on the Lord.
3: Right.
5: Or they go deeper with the Lord. What's the difference? What do you see as a counselor that makes the difference in that moment in a person's life?
3: I think it's our framework, our belief system, our underlying view of God. You know, and even as you're walking through loss and grief and struggle, I always remind myself that nothing is lost in the kingdom of God. Nothing is unjust in the kingdom of God. All will be made right. God has the final say. And in the meantime, his desire is intimacy with us through all of the seasons. If we have intimacy with him, through all of the seasons, through all of its hardships, then in the end, we have won. And that's where Jesus says, in this world, you will have trouble. It's a promise, because this world has fallen. But I have overcome the world is also a promise that he will redeem.
5: For yes. I have overcome the world.
3: Yes.
5: I mean, don't just, you know, gloat or be down about
3: it. Be encouraged.
5: Be encouraged. I've overcome
3: that. That I have a solution, and it is coming. And in the meantime, would you lean into intimacy with him and see what he can do?
5: Deborah, this is so good. Thank you for being with us again. Man, you just always bring such great insights. Thank you for being with
3: us. It's a privilege to be with both of you.
5: Let me turn to the listeners. Deborah's newest book, Relationship Skills, The Four Seasons That Will Make or Break Your Love Life, is super terrific. I can't do it anymore. I mean, it's been energetic, our discussions. I love the content. Deborah has spent much time to put this in writing. It's a good tool, and it will help you recognize the season you're in and the need to grow to a healthier place. That's the point. If you can give a gift of any amount, we'll help you and send you the book as our way of saying thank you for being part of the ministry. If you can't afford it, we want to get it into your hands. We're a Christian ministry. We want to provide that help. We'll trust others. We'll cover the cost of the resource. Please know that Focus is here for you. There's so many helps here at Focus. Hope Restored and the book and resources, marriage department, the assessment on your marriage. It's free. You could take that. It'll give you great insight on things you need to work on and those things that you're doing pretty well. Let me give you a quick stat. 110,000 couples Focus was able to help in the last 12 months to help them work their crisis in their marriage. 110,000. Mm. That's a privilege. And then we have Hope Restored. Let me read you a quick testimonial from one couple. They said, we were at a very hard place. I'd say winter, right, Deborah? Mm-hmm. Ready to separate. And I didn't know how to move forward. The marriage intensive literally restored our hope and gave us tools to move forward. Mm-hmm. That is great. Mm-hmm. And Deborah, let me just again say thank you for being with us. Thank you for the hard work that you do counseling couples to save their marriages, to help them get to a better place. That's an awesome vocation.
3: Thank you so much. Thank you for having me. It's always a privilege.
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12: Now, to be called a servant in our society is to think in terms of somebody being a third-rate citizen, but God chose to incarnate himself in the person of Jesus Christ, and Jesus said, if you want to know what I'm all about serving mankind, even unto the giving of my life to ransom them from their sins. Jesus came as a servant, not as a superstar.
13: Are there any jobs that you would consider beneath you? As you think about that question, we welcome you to In Touch, the teaching ministry of Dr. Charles Stanley. Today, we'll be challenged to think about Christ's attitude toward serving others. A favorite New Testament story from the 19th chapter of Luke teaches us the requirements of servanthood.
12: Would you complete this sentence? God saved me because. How would you complete that sentence? God saved me because. What is the only legitimate answer? He loves me. That is the only reason he saved me. Anything you add to that, you're adding to God's love. In other words, there cannot be any merit on our part. God saved us because he loved us. All right, next question. God's purpose for saving me was? What is it? All right, to glorify him. Next question. I am most like Jesus when I am. All right, to answer that question, listen to what Jesus said. He says, for even the Son of Man did not come to be served, but rather to serve and to give his life a ransom for many. Jesus saw himself as a servant. Jesus always saw himself as a servant. Now, let me ask you a question. How many of you think you know how to serve God? I wonder how many people really and truly have ever thought about, how do you serve God? What are the requirements of being a real servant? It's very clear in the scripture that's what it's all about. If I'm not going to serve the Lord, then I'm not going to glorify him. And if I'm not going to glorify him, it would be better for Jesus to save a person at 11:50 or 12 o'clock and then to give them an opportunity to say goodbye to their family and take them on home, and within about 30 minutes. They wouldn't have any more sin in their life, wouldn't have to be broken, wouldn't have to go through valleys, wouldn't have to learn all these marvelous, wonderful, painful lessons that we learn. You know why he left you here? He leaves us here in order to pour out his life through us into the lives of other people. Now, there is a passage of scripture in Luke chapter 19. Luke chapter 19, beginning in the first verse. The scripture says, and he, Jesus, entered and was passing through Jericho, and behold, there was a man called by the name of Zacchaeus. And he was a chief tax gatherer, and he was rich. And he was trying to see who Jesus was, and he was unable because of the crowd, for he was small in stature. And he ran on ahead and climbed up into a sycamore tree in order to see him, for he was about to pass through that way. And when Jesus came to the place, he looked up and said to him, Zacchaeus, hurry and come down, for today I must stay at your house. And he hurried and came down and received him gladly. And when they saw it, they all began to grumble, saying, he has gone to be the guest of a man who is a sinner. And Zacchaeus stopped and said to the Lord, behold, Lord, half of my possessions I will give to the poor. And if I have defrauded anyone of anything, I will give back four times as much. And Jesus said to him, today salvation has come to this house, because he too is a son of Abraham. For the Son of Man has come to seek and to save that which was lost. Now, here is a simple incident in the life of the Lord Jesus Christ on his way through Jericho to Jerusalem, And within just about a week or so, he's going to the cross. But he takes the time to recognize and to serve someone else. I want you to jot down five words. The first word in the requirements for servanthood, if I'm going to learn to be a servant, the word number one, awareness. Awareness is the key word. Now listen to what happened here. The Bible says that Jesus was passing along through Jericho, and there were crowds all alongside the street who were watching him. They'd heard he was coming. The streets are lined up, and there's a fellow there by the name of Zacchaeus who is a tax collector. Now, a man who was a tax collector in those days among the people of Israel was considered a traitor to the cause of his own people. So here he is, the chief tax collector. He's the administrator. He has other people working under him. And besides that, he's known as a thief. People don't like him. They've rejected him. He doesn't have any friends. When they see him coming, they want to cross the street. He felt all kinds of rejection. Why do you think he had to climb a tree to see Jesus? Because every time he tried to itch up in line to get on the street, on the curb so he could see him, and when they saw who it was, they just closed ranks. Not about to let him in. Most anybody they would have let in, but not Zacchaeus. He was an extortioner. He was a tax collector. So the scripture says, because of his curiosity, he runs ahead and climbs up into the sycamore tree. Now, there were other folks in trees, probably there, watching Jesus come by. But then he comes to this particular tree, and all of a sudden, Jesus stops. He looks up and he says, Zacchaeus, hurry down. I'm going home with you today. You know why Jesus stopped under that tree? Because Jesus knew that Zacchaeus desperately needed him. Let me ask you a question. How many people where you work are up in the tree and you walk by them every day and you never even look up? You see, in our business to carry on our vocation, and in our business to serve the Lord, and I have to work at this, and there are times I have to go to people and say, look, I want to ask you to forgive me. I really didn't mean to ignore you. That was not my heart. I didn't mean to just pass you by. It's easy for that to happen to us. Amidst our going about our duties to walk right by all the people who are hanging. Did you know the truth is? There are people hanging in the trees everywhere who are saying, won't somebody help me? Calling to us, pleading with us, won't somebody care? Won't somebody listen? I can't handle much more. Doesn't anybody really care about where I am? You see, he didn't have to work in the life of Jesus because Jesus was perfectly sensitive. Now, we'll never be as sensitive as he was because there was no sin. You see, here's part of the problem. If my eyes are all turned inward to my needs and my hurts and my cares and my wishes and my wants, friends, you can hang in the tree till Jesus comes and I'll never see you. And I wonder how many people are hanging there. And because we are so wrapped up in our little old selves, we can't hear their weeping because, you see, we're so wrapped up down here doing our thing, we don't even know there's anybody hanging up there. Learn to be sensitive to what's around me and who's around me and who's hurting and who's in need. Second word, availability. Listen to what happened. The Lord Jesus Christ was on his way to Jerusalem, to the cross, to die for the whole world. I mean, we're talking about redeeming all of mankind, past, present, and future. And the scripture says when he came to this particular tree that Jesus stopped, looked up. Now listen, he looked up and he said, Zacchaeus, I'm on my way to Jerusalem. If I had time, I'd spend a little time with you, but you just hang in there, buddy. You'll make it. I'm going to the cross. I'm going to die for the world, but I'll keep you in mind. That wouldn't even be in the Bible if that's what Jesus had said. But the Bible says that Jesus Christ, on his way to die for all the sin of all mankind, stopped and made himself available to give time to the most wretched, despicable, rejected, unliked man in all of Jericho. He didn't call the mayor or the governor, not the most respectable citizen. He chose a man that nobody else would have gone home with. Requirements of a servant. Not only must I be aware, but available. Available what? Available to give some time. Just a little time to listen. Available not only in time, but available with my testimony. Jesus was available not only to give Zacchaeus some time, he was available to spend time listening to this man and talking to him. He said, I'm going with you to your house. He went to eat with him. Now, what do you do when you sit down and eat with somebody? You talk and you listen and you enjoy each other's company. Are you too busy to tell somebody who's hurting real bad what Jesus Christ can do in their life? Then if we're that busy, we're too busy to live any longer on earth. We ought to just be taken on because we're too busy to do the very thing that's keeping us down here. Available in my time, available with my testimony, available with my treasure. Let me tell you something. What you and I have doesn't belong to us in the first place. Everything he sends through our life and through our hands must always be open for him to have any part of it he wants at any time. He says, if I'm going to be a servant, it's not enough for me to have a little time with you, but I've got to be willing to give out of my resources. Not for credit. That's why I hesitate to say some things sometimes. I would never do it for credit. God already knows my heart about that, but I want you to understand what God is willing to do if you'll just give him a chance. The third word is acceptance. If I'm going to be a servant, I've got to be willing to accept other people just the way they are. Now listen, Jesus didn't say to Zacchaeus, Zacchaeus, hey, when you clean up your act, if you'll come down here, you get it all straightened up in the tree, I'll wait for you, come on down here, you and I'll have a little fellowship. That's not what he said. He accepted him just the way he was. And I want to remind you of something. Don't ever forget this. The day you came to the Lord Jesus Christ on bended knee, you came with a filthy heart. Dirty, nasty, stinking. In fact, God said that our heart was like filthy rags. His response to you was, I accept you just the way you are. You know what you have to be a servant? You have to have a forgiving spirit. Then you have to have a forgetting spirit. Did you know that some of the folks the Lord may ask you to serve and to help may be somebody who's wronged you? If you can't forgive and you can't forget, then I doubt if you will serve. The next word is abiding. What do I mean by that? Well, I want you to turn, if you will, for just a moment to John chapter 15. And in this passage, here is the key that our Lord wants us to remember. He says, I am the vine, that is Christ. Ye are the branches, that is the believer. He says, abide in me. Now watch this. Abide in me, that is, live in me. When you and I were saved, it's as if we were grafted into the vine. And now we're living in the vine. What does Paul say in Colossians chapter 3? You have to watch this. He says, just as you trusted Christ to save you, trust him too for each day's problems. Let your roots grow down into him and draw up your nourishment from him and keep on living and loving and serving the Lord. Now, what do I mean by all of that? By abiding, I mean simply this, that within us, there is not the resource to serve other people like they need to be served. And that's why the Lord Jesus Christ has become our life. And that's why he says in this passage, John 15, I am the vine, verse 5, you are the branches, he who abides in me and I in him, he bears or she bears much fruit. For apart from me, you can do nothing or your life is going to be fruitless and non-productive. Now, the Lord Jesus Christ was himself dependent upon his Father. Go back to John chapter 8 for a moment. Listen to what he said in this 8th chapter of John. He says in verse 28, Jesus therefore said, when you lift up the Son of Man, then you will know that I am he and I do nothing on my own initiative. But I speak these things as the Father taught me. And he who sent me is with me. He has not left me alone, for I always do the things that are pleasing to him. He was dependent upon the Father. Now, you and I ought to serve the Lord not out of our resource of time, not out of our resource of testimony, not out of our resource of treasure, but we ought to serve the Lord by serving others, trusting in the omnipotent life that lives within us, that is overflowing out of our life day by day. We are to trust in the inner resource of Jesus Christ to meet the needs of other people as He sends us to serve them. He is my resource for all that I need. What's the fifth word? Abandonment. Now, what do I mean by that? Well, I want you to notice something that happened in this passage. Scripture says when the Lord Jesus Christ stopped and said, Zacchaeus, come down, I'm going home with you right now. Verse 7, and when they saw it, they all began to grumble, saying, oh no, he's gone to be the guest of a man who is a sinner. What do I mean by abandonment? Turn to John chapter 12 for a moment. Look at this verse. John chapter 12, verse 23. And Jesus answered them, saying, the hour has come for the Son of Man to be glorified. Verily, verily, or truly, truly, I say to you, unless a grain of wheat falls into the earth and dies, it remains by itself alone. But if it dies, it bears much fruit. He who loves his life, self-centered, self-seeking, selfish, loses it in essence. And he who hates or is willing to abandon his own self-will in this world shall keep it to life in eternal. If anyone serves me, let him follow me. And where I am, there shall my servant also be. If anyone serves me, listen to this, the Father will do what? Honor him. Do you understand that the God the Father says, when you and I are serving him, he honors us. Now watch this. Here's the barn. It is perfectly clean. I mean, the floor is spotless. There's not a thing on it. It's warm in the winter. It's a little cool in the summer, and it's always clean. On the barn floor, there are two grains of wheat. Grain number one, grain number two. The farmer comes in and says to these two grains of wheat, I would like to sow you. That means I'm going to take you out of this comfortable barn, and I'm going to plant you in the earth. I'm going to dig a grave and put you in it. I'm going to cover you up and it's going to be dark. You're going to experience heat. You're going to experience cold. You're going to experience dryness. You're going to experience moisture. But if you will allow me to do that, you will be multiplied innumerable times. Grain number one says, nothing doing. Not going to bury me. I like it all cozy on the barn floor. That's the way I like it. So grain number one just lays there. For years. Years and years and years, still lays on a clean barn floor. Grain number two says, well, you know, I don't like darkness either. And the cold, and the heat, the moisture, and the dryness. I don't like to be buried. I surely don't want to die.

0: All 50 of them get planted. The next year, all of those multiplied numbers get planted. Back in the barn, grain number one still lies there, all cozy, all wrapped up in its own quiet, lonely self. Now let me ask you a question. Which grain had you rather be? Keeping it cozy, keeping it comfortable, everything going your way, don't get your hands dirty, don't have to give, don't spend any time with anybody, let them hang by the trees, man, you walk right under. Or are you willing to die to your old selfish, self-centered, self-seeking lifestyle and let God multiply you by the thousands and the thousands and the thousands? That's what the Christian life is all about.
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0: We're all impacting others in our life. There's one thing you and I cannot escape, and that is our influence. Our testimony could be good, it could be bad. But Jesus said you're to be the light of the world, and you're to be like salt. And those statements mean that you and I are to make a difference in somebody else's life. No matter who you are and where you are in life, the grace of God can reach you if you're willing. One of my friends said to me not too long ago, he said, when I was in the briar patch, and what he meant by that, he was living in sin, and he said, I was absolutely hopeless, and been living such an awful life for many, many years. He said, all of a sudden, something happened to me. I said, what happened? He said, you made the statement that no one is beyond hope and that you cannot out-sin the grace of God. He said, all of a sudden, the hope just coursed through my heart. And that was the beginning of Christ changing my life. Then he said, not only did it happen to me, but my wife, who was caught up in a cult, she too was saved. My children were saved. And simply, this is what happens. When you and I trust Jesus Christ as our Savior, the Holy Spirit comes to live within us. And He makes such an awesome difference in our life that it makes an impact on the lives of others. So no matter who you are, what you've done, where you've been, the grace of God is available for you to

0: 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And that is my prayer for you today, that you would trust Him as your personal Savior.
1: 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And if today's program has prompted you to consider how you could share the grace of God with others, please let us know. 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
3: Welcome to Breakpoint, a daily look at an ever-changing culture through the lens of unchanging truth. For the Colson Center, I'm John Stone Street. Back in the 1990s, advocates of abortion would often describe it as a regrettable necessity, one to be kept safe, legal, and rare. Not anymore. Today, women are encouraged to shout their abortions. Advocacy is treated as something heroic. Abortions are provided by mail. The arguments for safe, legal, and rare abortion back then were very often focused on the physical and mental health of the mother. Similar arguments have also been made in reaction to the trial of Lindsey Clancy. Many have defended her choice to kill her kids as understandable, perhaps even excusable and justified because of her mental state. Now, the reaction to Clancy is much different than it was to Susan Smith back in 1994. After falsely reporting that her car had been stolen by a man with her two small children inside, Smith later admitted that her kids were dead. She'd strapped them into car seats, drove them into a lake, and left them to drown. Now, back then, there was no question whatsoever that Smith was guilty and deserved to be punished. Questions about mental health, level of support, medication, these were not part of the national discussion. There was no suggestion that any of those kinds of difficulties made her crimes anything less than the horrible evil that it was, much less justifiable. Today, there's far more understanding of the mental distress that young mothers can actually experience and the kind of support that they need. And that is a good thing. We should never dismiss all that we've learned about such things. However, the public discourse surrounding the Clancy trial should alarm all of us, because the very same reasoning that was used for decades to justify the killing of preborn children has been used to explain and even justify the horrible killing of Clancy's born children. An argument often employed by pro-lifers is nicknamed Trot Out the Toddler. The basic idea is this: when someone claims that an abortion is justified because of a unique set of circumstances, we should ask whether those same circumstances would also justify the taking of the life of a toddler. Because, after all, there are no substantial differences, as pro-life apologist Scott Klusendorf argues so well, between the person that I once was as an embryo or preborn child and the person that I am now that would justify killing me. The only differences can be remembered by using the acronym SLED: size, level of development, environment, and degree of dependency. But neither what size I am nor where I am changes what I am. And every single person is always developing and is always, to one degree or another, always dependent on others. None of these factors alter someone's value, much less justifies killing a person, whether in the womb or out. John Paul II warned long ago that the West was becoming a culture of death, that abortion, infanticide, and euthanasia would return us to a kind of state of barbarism. Mother Teresa also claimed abortion provided irrefutable evidence that we were a culture of violence, saying, and I quote, "The greatest destroyer of peace today is the cry of the innocent unborn child. For if a mother can murder her own child in her own womb, what is left for you and for me to kill each other?" Similarly, Francis Schaeffer challenged the church by saying, "If we do not take a stand here and now, we certainly cannot lay any claim to being the salt of the earth in our generation. We're neither preserving moral values and the dignity of the individual, nor showing compassion for our fellow human beings." Cultures are dynamic. They're not static. They're either evolving or they are devolving. Abortion's already poisoned our society in so many ways. We ought not be surprised when what it has planted and watered for so long continues to bear terrible fruit. For the Colson Center, I'm John Stone Street with Breakpoint.
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4: For your Wednesday, the high reaching 89, then mostly clear for tonight, a low 62, and Thursday's outlook sunny again, high of 86. Once again, for your Wednesday, the high 89.

0: Worship lives here on the House of Praise. Hey, I'm Andy.
1: The number of the day is
0: 180 days. That is the average length of a school year around the United States. I don't know if that helps to put it into perspective for your kids. That's only like half the year. Although your kids probably, and my kids are the same way, probably still think that's 179 days too long.

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1: Welcome to a place where worship lives in every song. It's the House of Praise. I'm Andy.
2: She's a mom of 10 and says that the biggest thing that helps her save money on groceries, which we could all use that right now, stick to a rotating list of the same meals every 2 weeks. She knows the meals her kids will eat and the ones that are cost efficient, and she just does those over and over and over again.

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1: From sunrise to bedtime, let your day be drenched in worship. Worship lives here, the House of Praise.

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Make yourself at home. I'm Andy. It's cheaper than the zoo, and it might be more fun, too. The Petting Zoo at the Faith Family Fall Fest at the House FM Ponca City Studios. It's Saturday, October 10th. There's more, too. A bounce house, get a picture with homie. And the fun is free, which I can't say for any other family activity nowadays. 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

your refuge of praise, reminding you of who God is and why He's worthy of it all. In the name of Jesus. Worship lives here, the House of Praise.

0: It's Lauren Daigle on the House of Praise. I'm Andy. Thanks for listening while you work.
1: I'm a pizza delivery driver. When I'm delivering, I have a lot of things going on all the time. But when I get into my car, I listen and it always brings me to goodness.
0: That's awesome, Wandu. And there's always a special place in my heart for pizza delivery drivers because that's what I did before I got into radio. So on behalf of all of us parents, thank you for helping keep us fed when we burn the mac and cheese.
1: Yay! Thank you so very much. And you have been such a big blessing.

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2: For your Wednesday, the high reaching 89. Then mostly clear for tonight, low 62, and Thursday's outlook sunny again, high of 86. Once again, for your Wednesday, the high 89.

0: helping you focus on God every moment of every day. It's the House of Praise, and I'm Andy.
1: I hope this story makes you smile today.
0: Cheryl has regulars at her diner, and there's an elderly man who'd been eating in her diner every morning for the better part of 5 years. He'd get the same $7 breakfast and pay with a $10 bill. But the other day, he left a note that said, "Thank you, Cheryl. Your smile and hospitable service over the years gave me something to look forward to every morning after my wife passed. I'm moving this evening to live with my son and his family. May the rest of your life be magical." And inside that note wasn't a $10 bill for his $7 breakfast. It was $500.
2: Let's go.

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1: Make a joyful noise.
0: Worship lives here. The house of praise.

It's the House of Praise. My name's Andy. Let me tell you about my Jesus. If you're exhausted today, Jesus knows what that's like. There's a story in God's Word where Jesus is traveling through a country, and God's Word says Jesus was tired, and so he sat down by the well. So that means he got tired, he got hungry, he was thirsty. Sometimes I picture Jesus like Superman wearing sandals where nothing bothers him, nothing wears him down, nothing hurts. But when Jesus came to earth, he experienced the weakness of a human body, the weakness you and I experience every single day. So when you're exhausted, you're not praying to a God who has no idea what that feels like. Jesus understands tired, and he wants to give you rest.

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1: is
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0: God.
1: And you are too.
0: I think you're on the right path.
1: How's that for timing?
2: But I will keep counting my blessings. Though and I can't count that high.
1: The House of Praise.

0: say. Hey, welcome to the House of Praise. Make yourself at home. I'm Andy. 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
1: This is Max Licato. The man near the pool of Bethesda didn't use the word stuck, but he sure could have. For 38 years, near the edge of a pool, it was just him, his mat, and his paralyzed body. And since no one would help him, help never came. Crowds of people, despondent, dejected, one after the other, awaited their chance to be placed in the pool where healing waters bubbled up. Can you envision them? And more important, can you envision Jesus walking among them? All the Gospels' stories of help and healing invite us to embrace this wonderful promise. Wherever Jesus went, he healed people of every sort of illness. And what pity he felt for the crowds that came, because their problems were so great and they didn't know what to do or where to go for help. My friend, remember, Jesus sees you and you are never alone. This is Max Licato.
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3: 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The House of Praise.

0: It's not just what we play, it's who he is.
1: God did it. God did it.
0: Faithful, powerful, good, and worthy. Worship lives here. The House of Praise.

0: Cochran and Company on the House of Praise. I'm Andy.
1: Giving help to a stranger, sharing with your neighbor, turning darkness into light, loving God and loving people, right?
0: 26 complete strangers showed up at a little boy's fundraiser, and that's exactly what they were supposed to do. They're called the Benefit Crashers. And when someone is going through something hard, they find their fundraiser and crash it. They show up, buy the food, spend money, join the raffles, and make sure the family knows they're not going through this alone. And this time they came for a young boy named Colton, who was receiving treatment for leukemia. His family was already there. Cousins and an uncle were selling baked goods. Others were serving walking tacos. Then these 26 strangers in matching blue Benefit Crasher shirts walked in to support a kid they'd never met. But one person wasn't wearing blue. He was wearing red. It means the Crashers once showed up for you, and now you're showing up for somebody else. That's how to love God and love people.

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1: 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That's coming up.
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9: For your Wednesday, the high reaching 89. Then mostly clear for tonight, a low 62. And Thursday's outlook, sunny again, high of 86. Once again, for your Wednesday, the high 89.

0: good.
1: Every song, a sanctuary. Every lyric, a lifeline. 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

Torrin Wells on the House of Praise. I'm Andy. When someone teaches you a task at work, do this and level up your life. Ask what usually goes wrong before they leave. See, the instructions will tell you how it should work, but the person who actually does it usually knows the weird little problems that waste the most time.

0: 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It's the House of Praise. I'm Andy.
1: God didn't call you to keep up with everyone else. He just called you to follow him.

Welcome to a place where you can always worship. It's the House of Praise. I'm Andy. If you think you can do it all on your own, I'm that way too. But I heard this quote about prayer that really stopped me in my tracks recently, that we should act like it depends on us. Yes, I'm good at that. But pray like it depends on God. And a great place to pray whenever you need it, and pray for others too, is to text prayer to 718-448 or check out our prayer wall at thehousefm.com.

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0: House of Praise. That's Chris Tomlin. I'm Andy.
1: And it looks like you've got a text from God. I raised you to new life in Christ. 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
2: 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What did he say in his last moments?
0: He told me he saw his wife. He told me he was ready. He said she was waiting for him.

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5: For your Wednesday, the high reaching 89. And mostly clear for tonight, low 62. And Thursday's outlook sunny again, high of 86. Once again, for your Wednesday, the high 89.

0: Worship lives here on the House of Praise. Hey, I'm Andy. Sometimes you just need a pep talk. And the tough thing about going on the internet is it's a lot of downers. But this guy will get you fired up for what God has for your future.
1: I don't care what it looks like. I don't care how hard it is. If God said it, it settles it. If God said it and I believe it, it's done. It's set in stone. I don't need nobody else to believe the vision that God gave me. I don't need no one else to co-sign the dream that God gave me. So I say yes to God. I believe God. And I trust him and love him so much that I know he created me for purpose. I trust him and love him so much that I'm going to walk towards what he called me to. I'm not stopping. I'm not backing down. In Jesus' name.
0: Sometimes you just got to say that to your fears, that they don't have any control over you. They have zero power. That doesn't come from God.

0: Good company.
1: You guys always
0: makes for a great day.
1: Make me smile. You catch me when
0: I fall. Spend your day with the House of Praise.

0: perfectly.
1: It's Micah Tyler on the House of Praise. Hey, I'm Andy.
0: Don't stop praying.
1: A friend once told me, you can't pray too much, but you can pray too little. I hear that and I think, well, I've got work and life and things to do. I can't be praying all the time. But what if the moments between this and that could be holy moments? By just praying simple one-sentence prayers. Like, hey God, thank you for getting me this far today. Be with me in the next thing that I'm going to.

The House of Praise is where worship never stops. A place where every lyric lifts your heart toward heaven. 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The House of Praise.

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Hey, I'm Andy. There's that person in your life that asks you for your opinion, your feedback, and then when you give it, they don't like it. 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

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I'm Andy. Sometimes those little blessings are actually the big ones. Dan said, today, Andy, my nonverbal autistic daughter reached her hand out to mine and said, high five. So that might just be one of the most single incredible moments

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4: For your Wednesday, the high reaching 89, then mostly clear for tonight, a low 62, and Thursday's outlook sunny again, high of 86. Once again, for your Wednesday, the high 89.

0: There's an ache in my heart. I'm homesick for heaven. It's Phil Wickham on the House of Praise. Worship lives here. Good afternoon. I'm Don, keeping the great music going with John Reddick's latest. Here's Holding On. Praise God on the House of Praise.
1: Let's go.

not just worship on Sunday, it's worship every day. Hallelujah, anyway. Let your car, your home, your office become in the mighty name of Jesus. A house of praise.

It's Mercy Me and Make It Well on the House of Praise. We're coming up in minutes. I'll be cranking the speakers up to 10. It'll go as loud as it can go. I Know a Name from Elevation Worship in Brandon Lake on the way within 9 minutes. Right now, Leanna Crawford's new one, Thank God, on the House of Praise. Worship lives here. I remember.

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0: It's Francesca Battistelli, and he will on the House of Praise. I'm Don, and this story right here might let you smile for a little while. It's a story about Doug and Ron. Doug grew up in foster care, but now he owns a restaurant. And Ron, well, he was a former Division I football player. He's a huge guy. He's like 6'4", 300 pounds, and he goes to this restaurant twice a month. On payday, he sits down, orders the same thing, cheesy biscuits and gravy, and announces to whomever was within an earshot, it's payday. And he loved his breakfast. Well, then there's a payday that comes and goes, and no Ron at the restaurant. Doug notices, but, you know, it's just once, and then it happened again. And then it happened again, and he starts to get a little bit concerned. Well, when Ron came back, and he threw the restaurant's doors a little bit later, he let Doug know that he was facing eviction. He had lost his job. His daughters and him were living in an apartment, but they couldn't afford it anymore. And his oldest daughter, senior year of high school, younger daughter was a sophomore. And he didn't know what he was going to do, running out of options. And Doug listened and just listened a little more. And then he made him breakfast and said, maybe I can help a little bit. What if you work some hours here at this restaurant? Ron said he would love to. So he did. He cleared tables. He cleaned trucks. He did a catering order. He would deliver that. If they needed anything, he did it. And he was getting about 20 to 23 hours a week. And not only was he getting paid, but Doug helped set him up at an extended stay hotel. So he had a place to stay as well. He slept on the floor. His daughter slept in the bed. And Ron said, I'm not looking for a handout. I'm willing to work whatever. Well, wouldn't you know it, he ends up getting to work full time at the restaurant. There's an opening or two that came up, and every week he keeps working hard. And wouldn't you know it, Doug says, I rely on this guy all the time. So now he has a full-time job, and he recently was able to purchase his house. And it has everything they need. And Ron was just saying, our first night in the house, I'm not a very emotional man, but I sat down on my living room floor with my daughters and just cried. We are so blessed.
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I know the way. On the House of Praise, worship lives here. I'm Don, and I love this quote I saw on Instagram. You can tell more about a person by what he says about others than you can by what others say about him.

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In the name of Jesus. Worship lives here, the House of Praise, lifting up the name above every name, the House of Praise.

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4: For your Wednesday, the high reaching 89. Then mostly clear for tonight, a low 62, and Thursday's outlook sunny again, high of 86. Once again, for your Wednesday, the high 89.

For from you are all things, and to you are all things. Lord, you deserve the glory. You are worthy of our praise. CC Wynan's on the House of Praise. I'm Don with Torn Wells now. Here's Breathe On It on the House of Praise.

Tommy Prophet and Mara Justine with Blessed Assurance on the House of Praise. We're coming up within 7 minutes. Something from Jamie McDonald. Right now, Matthew West with Back to Jesus on the House of Praise. Worship lives here.

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0: Josh Wilson with How Loved You Are on the House of Praise, Worship Lives Here. I'm Don, and here's something to think about today. Treat a person as he is, and he will remain as he is. But treat him as what he could be, and he'll become what he should be.
1: 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I call you Jesus. 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

0: safe.
1: Leanna Crawford with Stillwaters on the House of Praise. 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
1: For tonight, that low down to 63. Then on Thursday, sunny, a high of 89. And clear on Thursday night, down to 62. Once again tonight, the low, 63.
0: And now, your local forecast for northern Oklahoma and southern Kansas on the House of Praise.
1: For tonight, that low down to 63. Then on Thursday, sunny, a high of 89. And clear on Thursday night, down to 62. Once again tonight, the low, 63.

It's Phil Wickham and Crowder. It really is Amazing Grace on the House of Praise. Worship lives here. I'm Don Burns. Thank you so much for listening today. We appreciate you tuning in and worshiping along with some great music like Just That Good. Here's Passion and Christian Stanfill on the House of Praise.

0: You were made to worship. And in this house, you'll never forget why.
1: I can always find peace.
0: Worship lives here. The House of Praise.

Megan Woods with I Believe You on the House of Praise. Got a classic from C.C. Winans, The Goodness of God, coming up within 5 minutes. Right now, Chandler Moore, God, I'm Just Grateful on the House of Praise. Mm-hmm.

Every song, a sanctuary. Every lyric, a lifeline. Keep your heart lifted in the house of praise.

0: Ryan Kennedy with Be My on the House of Praise. Worship lives here. I'm Don. Around here, teachers are loved. And every month at the House of Praise, we have a teacher appreciation contest where all you got to do is nominate your favorite teacher or your kid's favorite teacher. You know, the one they can't stop talking about when they get home or get in the car every afternoon. 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So Megan Youngers, a second grade teacher at Chisholm Elementary in Edmonds, our latest winner. 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

your morning commute to your evening rest. We keep the focus on the one who never fails. 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

It's House Fires with Rest on Us on the House of Praise. I'm Don. You know the way you start your day is a lot of times how your day is going to go. So make sure you start your day off on the right foot. Tune in to Tony every weekday morning. He's got some great devotional thoughts for you, some great verses, and wonderful music too. Tony Ware every weekday morning here on the House of Praise.

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Michael W. Smith and Vanessa Compagna with Waymaker. And happy 69th birthday to Michael W. Smith, born on this date back in 1957. Man, he's been in Christian music a long, long time with lots of great songs, including that one right there. So happy birthday, Michael W. Smith. Right now it's Madison Watkins. Here's God You Are on the House of Praise. Worship lives here.

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1: For tonight, that low down to 63. Then on Thursday, sunny, a high of 89. And clear on Thursday night, down to 62. Once again tonight, the low, 63.

0: Good. It's Matthew West with Good on the House of Praise. I'm Don Burns. Thank you for listening today. Whether you're at home, work, or in the car, wherever you are, thanks for tuning in and worshiping along with some great music like John Reddick's new one. Here's Holding On, Praise God on the House of Praise.
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0: perfectly.
1: Micah Tyler with Perfectly on the House of Praise. I'm Don, and have you heard that new one from Eric Nieder and Hope Darst called Praise You All the Same? I think it's a fabulous song. We got it for you within 8 minutes. Right now, this one's good too. Brandon Lake, How Good God Is on the House of Praise. I

The House of Praise is where worship never stops. A place where every lyric lifts your heart toward heaven. Every time I call your name. Worship lives here. The House of Praise.

0: The same. It's Eric Nieder and Hope Darst. Praise you all the same on the House of Praise. I'm Don. Time for our good news story of the day. And this is a story about Ron and Doug and how they're intertwined. Doug owns a restaurant. He grew up in foster care and now he has a restaurant and he loves helping out people when he possibly can. But one of his regulars was Ron. Ron used to be a football player, big guy, 6'4", about 300 pounds. And Ron came in 2 times a month. He'd sit down, he ordered the same thing every time, cheesy biscuits and gravy. And every time they delivered, he goes, it's payday, and he would eat. Well, one payday, Ron doesn't show up. Doug gets a little concerned, but I mean, it's just one time. Then he didn't show up the next payday or the one after that. And so he noticed. And eventually, Ron comes back through the door, and he let Doug know that he's facing eviction at his house. He had lost his job. He and his daughters were living in an apartment at the time, but he couldn't afford it anymore. And, well, his oldest one's in high school, a senior. The other one's a sophomore in high school. And he's running out of options, doesn't know what he's going to do. And so he says, do you happen to have anything I can do around here? Well, Doug says, yeah, let me make you some breakfast and we'll talk about it. And he says, we can help you out with some hours. And here you can do just whatever you need. I'll do it. Cleaning tables, he did it. Cleaning the trucks out in the back, he did it. Catering order that had to be delivered, Ron was there, delivered it well. If someone needed a refrigerator move, this big old guy would go and move the refrigerator. And for the next 10 months, Doug worked about 20 to 23 hours a week. And his pay covered another week at the hotel where he was staying the extended stay, where he slept on the floor, his daughter slept in beds. And every week, Ron kept showing up to work and did such a great job that Doug says, this is the guy I rely on the most. So he gave him a full-time job. Everything came together for Ron. And wouldn't you know it, he was able to move into a new home. And when he sat down on the living room floor, once they got in, his daughters just sat there and cried and said that they were so incredibly blessed.
1: Faithful, holy, worthy. The House of Praise.

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We praise Him for who He is. Worship lives here, the House of Praise.

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Mercy Me to not worship you on the House of Praise. 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I'm Don. It's time for me to scoot. But before I go, I want to leave you with this blessing from number 6, which is also my prayer for you each day. May the Lord bless you and protect you. 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Yeah.

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0: And now, your local forecast for northern Oklahoma and southern Kansas on the House of Praise.
5: For tonight, that low down to 63. Then on Thursday, sunny, a high of 89. And clear on Thursday night, down to 62. Once again tonight, the low, 63.
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8: And so if you're in a season of winter, don't lose heart and think about, oh my goodness, how are we going to navigate back through fall and through summer? And is it even possible to get through spring? Winter is the season of doing the work so that spring can come again.
9: That's Deborah Folletta describing ways you can navigate the inevitable ups and downs of marriage and relationships. Welcome back to Focus on the Family with Jim Daly. I'm John Fuller.
10: You know, John, last time we covered the different seasons of relationship. Actually, we covered two. We're going to cover the other two today, but spring and summer. And it was such a wonderful insight into how to frame our relationships, whether it's marital or parenting or friend group or those acquaintances at church you might know. It's just a really good way to see how God has created us. You know, it says in the Word that God created us for a relationship. Mm-hmm. It's probably one of the most unnoticed things that we need to concentrate on. I think we concentrate on salvation in Christ and how to live a Spirit-led life. Those are tremendous and important, critically important. But He also built us for a relationship. What about that scripture says, think more highly of others than yourself? The golden rule. Mm-hmm. Wow. Are we applying things there? I think we need to. And Deborah does a wonderful job at helping us better understand it.
9: And she shared from her newest book called Relationship Skills, The Four Seasons That Will Make or Break Your Love Life. We have copies of that here at the ministry. Stop by our website to learn more. And of course, if you missed the previous show, don't fret. We have audio copies here. You can contact us. Download our app and have the programs on the go. And we're also on YouTube.
10: Deborah, welcome back. It's so good to have you.
8: Always good to be with you.
10: You know, it's so fun. And I mean this for the listeners and the viewers. You just bring power-packed information for us. We can all learn so much from what you've written and, you know, what the Lord has shown you. So thank you for that.
8: Well, thank you.
10: It's diligence. I mean, you have to put time into it. Writing a book is not easy for those that haven't done it. Yeah. I mean, it is time-consuming and you want to be thoughtful. So thank you for that effort.
8: Well, it is a privilege.
10: Yeah, it is really good. We left off, like I said, we covered spring and that infatuation stage and then the hot heat of summer. And you mentioned at the end of the program last time just how you're exposing yourself more in every way in that summer heat, you know, emotionally, physically, et cetera, especially in the context of marriage, obviously. Let's move into fall. Let's get those out of the way, and then we'll come back and cover some more ground. But what is fall about?
8: I always say that in fall, you start seeing things in HD.
10: Okay.
8: All of a sudden, the rose-colored glasses are gone, and now I'm seeing everything in high definition.
10: Can I give an example just to help? Because in my own life, you know, I joke pretty constantly.
8: Yeah.
10: And I think my fall awareness was Jean going, yeah, you're not as funny right now.
8: She used to love your jokes.
10: She used to laugh at everything
8: like,
10: I said.
8: Jim.
10: But that's an example where anything... too much of anything is fall.
8: Yeah. And we're seeing things through a different filter now. We're seeing things in the details, in the fine details. And sometimes actually we can see too much to the point where everything our partner does and even the things that used to draw us to them are now irritating and annoying. And now we're struggling with some of those differences. A big thing that I talk about through the season of fall is compatibility.
10: Mm-hmm.
8: And all of a sudden, all of your differences are clear. Maybe in spring and in summer, you were focused more on your similarities. And now your differences feel really intense and extreme, and you can have a hard time navigating the season of fall. This is why a lot of people say, well, maybe I married the wrong person in that season of fall when all those struggles start to come up to the surface.
10: Right. It moves into intolerability.
8: Right.
10: Which is very interesting. I think that's where the enemy and our own flesh begins to plant those seeds of doubt, like you said. And I think as we've counseled people here at Focus on the Family, the fall season is when you start thinking, maybe I need a divorce.
8: Right. A lot of people do struggle. And there's different parts of compatibility and different areas where we can find ourselves butting heads, you know, whether it's personality differences, lifestyle differences, culture differences, education differences. We can list so many different areas that can become sticking points. But one way that I like to think of compatibility is not how much do we have in common. Compatibility is more our ability to come together in our differences.
10: Yeah.
8: It's an ability. Compatibility is actually a skill. It's an ability to be able to learn from you and to be able to come together in the areas that we are different, whether it's our financial perspective, whether it's our personality, and learning to see the other person as an asset, as a blessing and a resource rather than a burden.
10: Yeah. So you wrote the book. I'll ask you for an example of how you and John have managed incompatibility.
8: Yeah. Honestly, this is a really clear example in our marriage because even on this conversation of chill to extreme and intensity, he's more chill, I'm more intense. Like, let's change, let's do this, let's grow, let's, you know, and learning that neither of those sides are in and of themselves good for a marriage. It's like the gas and the brakes. You can't just go without pulling back and stopping, but you can't just always be on break and expect your relationship is going to move forward.
10: Yeah.
8: And so finding that balance looks like us learning to see the other person's personality traits as an asset, as a blessing. And also over the years, we've been married for almost 20 years. And I think one of the greatest lessons has been learning to learn from one another.
10: Mm-hmm.
8: Me learning to become more chill and laid back.
10: Yeah.
8: Him learning to become more intentional in our relationship. Learning from each other has really been one of the greatest gifts.
10: You know, Jean and I have talked about that. We both feel like we have melded into better, different people and we've gleaned some of the better attributes from each
8: exactly.
10: other.
8: Exactly.
10: Which is a good thing.
8: It is a very good thing. And to me, that is the goal of the season of fall. It's our ability to come together, to create compatibility, even in our uniqueness and even in our differences.
10: But I would say some of that comes with that grind. You know, you've got to have some adversity to better understand fall, I think. In fact, you said navigating conflict during the fall season is critically important. You named seven areas to be mindful of. I'll list them, but prepare for it. Don't fear conflict. Know your style. Understand before being understood. That's a good one. Empathize. Set boundaries. And then number seven, get to the roots. So why don't you don't have to hit them all, but touch on things that are important to you as the writer.
8: Yeah. So here's a really good framework when you're navigating conflict. Start with what the person is feeling. And if you're the one that's sharing, I'm feeling hurt by X. This happened and it really hurt my feelings. If you're the person that's listening, take that in and then try to repeat it to them in a way that shows them that you really listened. What I'm hearing you say is you feel hurt because I didn't call you when I said I would, and you're not feeling like a priority to me.
10: Deborah, for the couples that are tipping into this conversation that are in some trouble, some level of trouble, this quote that you mentioned in the book from Dr. Les Parrott, who's been on the broadcast many times, Les and Leslie, but you quoted him as saying, conflict is the price we pay for a deeper level of intimacy. That's such a great promise
8: yes.
10: for the turbulence you're in.
8: Yeah.
10: But is it true?
8: It is true. It is a price. We can't pretend that conflict doesn't come at a cost. It's uncomfortable. We don't want to navigate through it. It's hard. It takes a lot of energy out of us, but it is an invitation. It is a pathway to deeper intimacy. When you think about the relationships that you have that don't have never had conflict, they're usually pretty surface level relationships, you yeah. know? But the ones where we're getting deeper in relationships, the ones that are becoming more significant, we have to navigate through conflict.
10: In that context, for that couple, that promise that we're talking about, how do they see the trees through the forest though? Because the emotions of the moment is in the fall. I married the wrong person. This is not going anywhere. I'm so frustrated. He does not meet those needs for me. I mean, whatever you can fill it in. How do yeah. they stop and go, okay, this is adversity. I heard Deborah talk about it. This is going to be good. It's just so opposite.
8: It is.
10: So
8: it
10: how
8: is.
10: Do you slow down enough to look at it as a positive, and now what do I have to do to get there with my spouse, with my teenager, let's just throw that one in,
8: right?
10: Or whomever in my life that I'm having this conflict with. How do you set your mind up to be victorious?
8: Yeah, always begin with the end in mind. You know, even when you're working out and you get to a point where it's painful and difficult and uncomfortable, it's like, well, what's the end goal here? The end goal is deeper relationships, becoming better. And I think a theme that I tell myself over and over again as I'm in the midst of conflict is, what is God revealing that he wants to heal in me? What is God revealing that he wants to heal in me? And when I take that as the ultimate goal, I can receive conflict, I can engage with it, and I can see it as a pathway towards something better.
10: I want to highlight, though, what you said so we don't miss it. In me.
8: Yeah.
10: Not in you.
8: Right.
10: I know what God needs to heal in you. That is exactly. not a good place to be, right?
8: Right.
10: Why is that a major roadblock to healing as a couple?
8: Well, first and foremost, it's because you cannot change the other person. You cannot right. heal them, but you can influence them when you begin to heal, because relationships are like a recipe. And when you change your ingredients, it changes the entire recipe. Mm-hmm.
10: The transparency factor is so critical. And again, I mean, right from the garden,
8: yeah.
10: Adam and Eve, we did this. It's in our nature to hide.
8: Yes.
10: We cover up. We blame each other. Why did you do this? Well, the woman you gave me, right?
8: Right.
10: And so how do we avoid the blame game and become more transparent and honest?
8: The thing I love about the season of fall is that there's nowhere left to hide. Mm. The leaves have fallen off the trees now, and it's like, there's nowhere left to hide. And you get to a point in your relationship where you have to choose to be fully known, that there are no secrets, that everything is now on the table with my spouse. And that leads to deeper levels of intimacy. You've heard the phrase being fully known so that you can be fully loved. And I think this really matters when it comes to the context of our relationships. And a lot of couples, they don't live like this. There's a lot of places in their life that are kept in the dark, that are kept secret, that they feel ashamed to expose, whether it's things from the past or things in their present. And the goal is creating a safe place so that you can share, so that you can be fully known and connect with your partner in the way that God intended. Mm. That was God's intention from the beginning in the garden, is for us to be fully known. And I truly believe we can replicate some of that in our marriages.
9: Mm. It takes good resources to do that, though, and Focus on the Family is here for you. We have so much to help you. Of course, we have Deborah's book that we're talking about today, Relationship Skills, The Four Seasons That Will Make or Break Your Love Life. We've got information about our Hope Restored Marriage Intensives. We've got a marriage assessment. The beginning point would be to call 1-800, the letter A in the word family, or stop by our website. 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
10: Deborah, we saved the worst for last. It's not normally how we say that, but winter. This is where couples are feeling distant and cold toward each other. What are clear signs that we're in winter?
8: Yeah. Winter can come with a really intense feeling that things have frozen over, that there's a lack of love and connection. But they can also come with a more dangerous feeling of apathy. Mm-hmm. And apathy is more dangerous because it's like that subtle frost. It's not very obvious, but it's still deadly. It's still destroying the relationship. Exactly. There was a frost just last week in Pennsylvania, and I had planted a bunch of flowers because it was 80 degrees the week before. And that frost quietly overnight destroyed all of those plants. And it's the same in our relationship. Some people are like, well, there's nothing majorly wrong here. We've been married for 40 years. Everything's fine. But is that what God wants for your relationship? Does God want apathy or does he want connection? And so I think frost sometimes is even more dangerous because it makes us think that everything's okay when really we're far from the point where God wants us to be and how we love each other.
10: Yeah, it's interesting. Even in a winter storm, you know, here in Colorado, we can get 3 feet of snow and everybody hunkers down. My sister used to manage a grocery store out here. She said it's so weird the day before when we get that kind of weather forecast.
8: Oh, yeah.
10: Everybody comes in for guests.
8: They're preparing. What?
10: Toilet paper and milk.
8: Yeah.
10: She said it just flies off the shelf. And it is kind of interesting when bad weather hits, like severe weather, we tend to pull together, a crisis, whatever it might be, something in our marriage. That light frost is what kills us.
8: I agree. And so something for us to be on the lookout for. And I also think you just used a really good word, prepare. We all need to be prepared that a winter season will come in our marriage. And not only will it come, it should come. Because winter has positive benefits too. Winter is the season of turning inward, of asking myself where I need to heal and grow and change. God made winter to disinfect the ground. Without winter, we wouldn't be able to have the fruitful gardens and farming that we have in spring. And so winter is really significant because it has a purpose. And so if you're in the season of winter right now, I think the question is, what is the Lord wanting to disinfect, to heal in this relationship? I think winter is a season that every couple will pass through. But the invitation is not to stay in winter. It's a season to be passed through, knowing that if you do the right things, plant the right seeds, prepare the ground, spring can and should come again. And that's the hope that we have, is that even in winter, we know it's not the final season. Seasons are meant to cycle through.
10: I get so excited with spring, especially here in Colorado.
8: Yes.
10: You know, because we come through usually tough winters. Not all of them are tough, but normally they are. And I'm tired of it being, you know, 10 below or zero. And then you get the first warm day and you're going, wow, okay, it's coming. It's around the corner.
8: And what if you appreciate spring even more because you've gone through winter? You know, it's like in your marriage, when things start to turn in the right direction, when you start to treat each other better, when you start to heal, it's like, wow, God is doing something here. And spring can be even better than it was in the early cycles of our relationship.
10: You know, with our hope restored, I think thematically, we see many, many couples who are just passing through the end of fall or deep in winter. It's just the nature of it. Something is motivating them. And I'm so thankful to those folks who have said, yes, we're going to try. Now, oftentimes we hear, this is our last attempt to save our marriage. That's really common.
8: Yeah.
10: Or they have divorce papers already in hand or signed. I mean, it's amazing. And that program has an 81% save rate based on going back to each couple 2 years later. It's phenomenal.
8: It is.
10: But as a counselor yourself, especially looking at the Christian community, we have the ability to get through winter.
8: Yes.
10: But some are not making it. They're the Donner Party. You know, they're going through Lake Tahoe in 12-foot snow as pioneers, and they get caught. How do we, as Christians particularly, read the weather pattern of our marriage and know what to do instead of walking into the storm that will kill us, kill our relationship?
8: I think the first thing is we need to reframe how we view winter, because for some people, they think it's the end of the journey. It's like, I have to go back through fall, and then I have to go back through summer, and then I have to get to spring again. That feels impossible. But that isn't the journey. The journey is to get through winter in order to reach spring again. And what these couples need to realize is some of the strongest relationships that I have seen have just come out of winter, because they've learned to do things better. They've seen their mistakes. They've healed their wounds. They've went back to their childhood traumas and done the work that had never been done before. Mm. And their spring feels better than ever. Mm. And so if you're in a season of winter, don't lose heart and think about, oh my goodness, how are we going to navigate back through fall and through summer? And is it even possible to get through spring? Winter is the season of doing the work so that spring can come again. I see it every day, and so do the retreats that you're doing.
9: Yeah.
8: And really what it comes down to is a commitment to healing what I need to heal, because my healing and my health overflows into the life of my relationship. When I think about this, I think of Jesus in Matthew chapter 7, where he says, "First, remove the plank from your own eye, and then you will see clearly to remove the speck from your brother's eye." And to me, that there is permission to remove the speck from my brother's eye. Sometimes I need to confront you and ask you to change and give you what I'm experiencing and tell you my needs, but not before I do the work in myself, because then I will see clearly to be able to bring you what I need to change and adjust and fix. And so to me, that's the formula for moving out of winter and into spring.
10: And you know, in that overstatement that I would make there, what the Lord is saying is humility.
8: Yeah.
10: You know, remove the plank from your own eye before you go after the smaller thing in your brother's eye.
8: Right.
10: Because you're no different than the other guy, buddy.
8: Right.
10: Or your wife. Right?
8: And
10: you all fall short.
8: And when there's a plank in your eye, you can't see clearly.
10: Right.
8: When you're unhealed, when you've got wounds, it's really hard to see clearly what the other person needs to change and adjust and heal.
10: Yeah. It's so beautiful in that way, but it does take humility. I remember one time Jean said to me a few years ago, but she said, "I love you. I don't like you right now." And I was like, "How could you not like me, the extrovert?" And it was that intimacy thing, I think, when I get down to it. It was too superficial. She wanted something deeper.
8: Right.
10: Like, I don't know you. And that, I had to really think about that. How do I work on that to be less flippant, deeper emotionally, so she could know me,
8: right?
10: So those are the ways to process that and to do better. You know, I do want to ask you, we've talked about this in the context of human relationship, marriage, friends, family, raising your teens, etc., relationship, all those will stress you in different ways.
8: But
10: our relationship with Christ, does this apply in that way too?
8: It seems that it does, doesn't it?
10: I think so.
8: You know, as we enter relationship with Jesus and we're on fire and everything's exciting in the season of spring, or you see things through a rose-colored lens and it's growth, you're in God's word every day, and then the intimacy and the depth of summer, right? Just that passion. And then you get to fall where conflict and crisis and trauma, and you start to question and you start to see the incompatibility.
10: Your friend dies of cancer.
8: Something
10: really
8: hard happens.
10: Your child dies of cancer.
8: That's right. Your marriage is struggling. You walk through an injustice. There's difficult things that make you question if God is who you thought he was. But I also believe in the same way that conflict leads to deeper intimacy with God. That wrestling invites us to a deeper intimacy with the Lord. And I have seen that to be true in my own life. And it's a beautiful thing. And sometimes we find ourselves in a winter season where we feel apathy. We're not as excited as we used to be. Life has gotten hard and there's so many burdens. And we've kind of just allowed ourselves to slowly drift into that frost season. But the hope is that spring can come again. The hope is that winter is a season to be passed through. We're invited to pass through winter. We're not encouraged to stay.
10: Yeah. Deborah, I need to ask this for the person who is suffering, and it could be anything, but their relationship with the Lord is in a winter place. They may be shaking their fist at the Lord saying, I trusted you. I thought you loved me. Typically, we're experiencing that transactionally. Like, right. Lord, I've done all the right things. Why would this problem, this situation fall upon me? I thought you cared about me and you could keep it from happening. Speak to the soul of that person, because that is the fork in the road for so many.
8: Yeah.
10: That is where they may turn their back on the Lord.
8: Right.
10: Or they go deeper with the Lord. What's the difference? What do you see as a counselor that makes the difference in that moment in a person's life?
8: I think it's our framework, our belief system, our underlying view of God. You know, and even as you're walking through loss and grief and struggle, I always remind myself that nothing is lost in the kingdom of God. Nothing is unjust in the kingdom of God. All will be made right. God has the final say. And in the meantime, his desire is intimacy with us through all of the seasons. If we have intimacy with him through all of the seasons, through all of its hardships, then in the end, we have won. And that's where Jesus says, in this world, you will have trouble. It's a promise, because this world has fallen, but I have overcome the world is also a promise that he will redeem.
10: For yes. I have overcome the world.
8: Yes.
10: I mean, don't just, you know, gloat or be down about
8: it. Be encouraged.
10: Be encouraged. I've overcome
8: that
10: it.
8: That I have a solution and it yeah. is coming. And in the meantime, would you lean into intimacy with him and see what he can do?
10: Deborah, this is so good. Thank you for being with us again. Man, you just always bring such great insights. Thank you for being with
8: us.
10: It's
8: a privilege to be with both of you.
10: Let me turn to the listeners. Deborah's newest book, Relationship Skills, The Four Seasons That Will Make or Break Your Love Life, is super terrific. I can't do it anymore. I mean, it's been energetic, our discussions. I love the content. Deborah has spent much time to put this in writing. It's a good tool, and it will help you recognize the season you're in and the need to grow to a healthier place. That's the point. If you can give a gift of any amount, we'll help you and send you the book as our way of saying thank you for being part of the ministry. If you can't afford it, we want to get it into your hands. We're a Christian ministry. We want to provide that help. We'll trust others. We'll cover the cost of the resource. Please know that Focus is here for you. There's so many helps here at Focus. Hope Restored and the book and resources, marriage department, the assessment on your marriage, it's free. You could take that. It'll give you great insight on things you need to work on and those things that you're doing pretty well. Let me give you a quick stat. 110,000 couples Focus was able to help in the last 12 months to help them work their crisis in their marriage. 110,000. Mm. That's a privilege. And then we have Hope Restored. Let me read you a quick testimonial from one couple. They said, we were at a very hard place. I'd say winter, right, Deborah? Mm-hmm. Ready to separate. And I didn't know how to move forward. The marriage intensive literally restored our hope and gave us tools to move forward. Mm-hmm. That is great. Mm-hmm. And Deborah, let me just again say thank you for being with us. Thank you for the hard work that you do counseling couples to save their marriages, to help them get to a better place. It's an awesome vocation.
8: Thank you so much. Thank you for having me. It's always a privilege.
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14: You know, when you don't have somebody kind of giving you hope and direction, you tend to choose the wrong things. And sometimes it's because you are surrounded by the wrong people, right? And that's what we want to provide for the kids, is a lot of stepping ladders around them where they can climb up in life. And that's what the Come Up stands for. It actually stands for commit, oblige myself, especially under pressure, because that's typically when we make our mistakes. And mixed martial arts is exactly what we do. And I want to say, this is more than mixed martial arts. 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
5: For tonight, that low down to 63. Then on Thursday, sunny, a high of 89. And clear on Thursday night, down to 62. Once again tonight, the low, 63.
16: You don't have to pray well. You just have to pray. You don't even have to be the one who does it. Just initiate it. Like, hey, we're about to go on vacation. We're all getting in the minivan. And you just say, hey, I think someone should pray before we go. You don't even have to do it. Just like initiate it. Or with the Bible, like you don't have to know a lot. You just need to be in the Bible with each other. And that activity, it's just like being in the game, hitting the ball back at all. The research tells us is the game changer.
17: Welcome to Family Life Today, where we want to help you pursue the relationships that matter most. I'm Ann Wilson.
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18: All right, what would you say, all these years being in ministry, mm-hmm. writing marriage and family books, and our last book on parenting, what would you say most parents in the church would say is the most important thing they can do to raise kids that love Jesus?
17: Most would say get them in a good church, good youth program, or a good Christian school. I think most people would say that and think that.
18: Yeah, or get a good youth group.
17: Yeah.
18: No question.
17: I don't think I would say that, but I think that's what most people would say.
18: Well, I'm asking what you would say.
17: Oh.
18: No, I asked you what others would say. Actually, I'm just setting up Don Everts is with us today, and he wrote a book about this.
17: Right.
18: And I mean, the title is The Spiritually Vibrant Home. So Don, you're a pastor, you're a dad, you're a husband, you've researched this, but we can't wait to hear your expertise, because it doesn't matter what we think.
19: Yeah.
18: Or what
19: yeah.
18: other Christian parents think. It matters what you think. So welcome to welcome to Family Life Today.
19: Great to be with both of you. Thanks for having me.
18: So as you sit over there and you listen to that question.
19: Yes.
18: You know, you and we're going to get into the research, because yeah. as I went through this book, there's charts everywhere, yeah. And I'm a visual guy, so I kept telling Ann, hey, look at this chart, look at that chart. So everything you're going to share with us is really based on research.
16: Yes.
18: So I'm going to ask you the same question. Yeah. What do you think most parents, you probably know, how do they answer that question? Like, I'm guessing most Christian parents are like, I want my kids to love Jesus. I want them to grow into adults that love Jesus. So they're thinking, here's how I do it. What's the common answer?
16: I think the default for a lot of people in the circles that I've been in is similar to, what do I do if I want my kid to have good teeth? I take him to the professionals. I take him to the dentist. That's my job. I bring them to someone who can help them. And I think it's the same. I think the default answer in a lot of churches is, I'm going above and beyond if I get my kids to church. And that's more than a lot of people do. I feel heroic to do it.
17: Yeah.
16: And exhausted after doing it on some Sundays. And that's it, right? And so I deliver them to the experts, the youth minister or the pastor himself or, you know, someone who's going to disciple them and that sort of thing. I think that's the temptation that people have.
17: Those are good goals to have. But are they the best? And is that what grows our kids spiritually?
16: Exactly. And that's what, you know, looking both at research and at what the scriptures say about kind of God's plan or what really works.
18: So as you started to look at this research, well, tell us a little bit how the research go.
16: So we work with the Barna Group. So I work with Lutheran Hour Ministries. And so it's just a 100-year-old evangelism ministry with a weird name. And we partner with the Barna Group, who are these like social science total nerds, right? I mean, I love them. They're so smart. And we want to find out about this area. We have a curiosity. But we find out all this stuff. And then we ask, do they have anything in common? You know, they do all that careful research to find out that what we're landing on really is something real that's really happening.
18: Well, let's start with, and you start in the book with households.
16: Yes.
18: You know, why that is the center, why that's important, even to Jesus, even scripturally.
16: Yeah.
18: So help us, you know, start there.
16: Yeah. You know, it turns out that households are mentioned by name in the Bible over 2,100 times.
17: I am shocked by this. Yeah. When I read that, I had no idea.
16: I mean, we're used to thinking of like, God relates with me as an individual. And that's like beautiful and that's true. And there are passages that remind us of that.
17: Right.
16: And we know that God relates with his people. So like the nation in the Old Testament, the church in the New Testament, like God relates with us as a congregation. So it's like, those are the categories we have. But when you put on your household lenses and you start flipping through the Bible, you realize, oh, there's this other category kind of in between those two that is everywhere in the Bible. You know, you can just read right over it. You're not used to thinking about it. But it turns out that the household, God sees it as the real like redemptive laboratory, like the discipleship laboratory that God promotes throughout the Old and New Testament is the household. And so that's why our research centered on that and why the research kind of made us return back to the Bible. What was God's idea with the household and what parents and kids and grandparents and extended households, how are we designed to be people of faith and to pass that on from one generation to another? And the household's pretty central to that.
18: Hmm. How would you answer that question when you study the Bible? And of course, this is what we do at Family Life.
17: Yeah, what's some scripture too?
18: It's all about the household. It's all about the family. As you try to answer that question, okay, what was God's intent, mission for the family?
16: Yeah.
18: How would you answer that?
16: I mean, I feel like Deuteronomy 6 is huge.
17: Yeah.
16: And so you're there on the plains of Moab and, you know, Moses is like reiterating and here's what God says. I mean, that's where we get the Shema. Hear, O Israel, the Lord our God, the Lord is one. And here's everything he says, right? And it's like the handing over of the words of God. And right at that moment is when the words from God are, now everything I've just given you, I want you to talk about it when you lie down at night, when you're walking on the way. Talk about it with your children, write it on the doorposts, put it on the gate of your home. Like, it was meant to be like talked about and lived out within the context of their household. Mm. And that's from the very beginning, right? And then you can kind of trace from there. You think of Joshua going into the promised land. As for me and my household, we will serve the Lord. What does that mean? And why is that there? And you start realizing all these folks who are like being used by God and doing things for God in the scriptures, it usually says, and their household.
18: Yeah.
16: But we kind of read right over that.
17: It's so funny. I've never thought of that so much. Like those verses, all of us know those verses.
16: Right.
17: We hear it, but
16: that's
17: we don't think of that's attached to our homes, our households, our people.
16: Yes. Yes. And I think from the research I've done, like the reading that I've done, I think there's something particular about our culture in the West because there's such an emphasis on the individual. And it is true that God relates with us as individuals, but we tend to kind of keep going back to that. And I think it makes us miss what's like on most pages of the Bible, which is you operate in households. And like, that's how God intends it to be. So I would say it starts there, right? And then you see it all throughout the Old Testament, all throughout the New Testament, where you have households that God sees households. Households rise and fall together. I mean, that's a huge emphasis in the wisdom literature in the Old Testament. Not just, you know, live a certain way because it's good for you. It's live a certain way because it's good for your household. And if you do other things, it's not just that you're guilty, it's bad for your household. Like that's emphasized in the wisdom literature. So it's all throughout there, this that we live in households, we're intended to live in households, and they matter to God.
18: So that very thought for where we started, a lot of Christian parents think the church is central.
16: That's right.
18: Get them to the church,
16: yes.
18: Get them in a youth group.
16: Yes.
18: Which obviously it is.
16: That's right.
18: But you're saying really scripturally, probably more important than a church. I mean, I know they're both
16: that's
18: way
16: right.
18: up there, but
16: that's
18: the
16: right.
18: household, your family is critical.
16: That's right. Ultimately, it is this partnership, and it takes both. But there is a way, I think, that it's tempting for us to kind of abrogate our responsibility, all the church take care of it. And some of that is because it's not that people don't want to do it or are lazy or whatever. In my experience, a lot of it is because people are parenting and grandparenting, how they were parented and grandparented.
17: Yeah.
16: I mean, when we started really wrestling with this at the church I was in at the time, where I was pastoring at the time, there was a lot of insecurity in people and even a lot of shame as people began to talk about. I remember this dad saying to me, because one of the findings, you know, this is not shocking, is that if you like pray as a household, like that helps your faith grow, right? So it's not rocket science. But this one dad saying to me, he pulled me aside after class and he said, I don't know how to pray out loud. And I've never prayed out loud. And he just kind of said that with this heaviness, like, because you know how intense parents are about wanting to raise their kids, you know, want their kids to turn out well. And he's realizing it depends on me. Like, I don't know how to do this. So it's not necessarily that he's like, eh, let someone else teach my kid how to pray. It was someone who, in his transparency, was saying, I don't know how to do it.
17: Do you think that's typical of parents that like feel like, I don't know what to do?
16: In my church, it was.
17: I think in ours too. And I've talked to a lot of parents.
18: Yeah, in church.
17: They just don't know what to do. And so it's not that they're just saying, let the church do it. They're saying, I'm not as equipped.
16: That's right. And same with the Bible. This same dad, he said to me, the only Bible reading I've done is my children's storybook Bible that I read to my kids. That's the only time I spend in the Bible. And so like for someone like that, like the good news of the research is like, you don't have to be really good at this. Mm-hmm. That's the really good news, right? So I just like shared with that guy. I said, brother, here's the thing. You don't have to pray well. You just have to pray. And I said, and frankly, the research shows us, you don't even have to be the one who does it. Just initiate it. Like, just say like, hey, we're about to go on vacation. We're all getting in the minivan and just say, hey, I think someone should pray before we go. You don't even have to do it. Just like initiate it. Or with the Bible, like you don't have to know a lot. You don't have to like preach sermons. You just need to be in the Bible with each other. And that activity, it's just like being in the game, hitting the ball back at all. The research tells us is the game changer and makes the difference. And we start to grow. So I found when I started to invite people to think about their household and the spiritual health of their household, it was really scary for people to do that. Mm-hmm. And it brought up all sorts of feels, all sorts of feels. Early on in this one class that we did, in this one mom, just with tears, you know, I was learning how to talk about this. So I was like, on a scale of 0 to 10, in these three different categories, how do you score? And it brought her to tears. And she said, my household is not spiritually vibrant at all. We're spiritually dormant. And she just started crying. Mm-hmm. And so I ditched having people score.
17: Yeah.
16: So I was like, that was a lesson for me. But It's so tender. And again, grandparents are involved, single people. I mean, everyone is involved in the biblical view of households, and we can talk about that. But I think especially for parents who have kids in the home, it is so tender. Research confirms what scripture tells us, which is just start hitting the ball back. Just get in the game a little bit and start into some of these activities. And there are three that were highlighted in the research that came out. But it's like, just don't even be great. Don't try to be great. Just get in the game. And even that is a real game changer. And so that's not heavy. That's actually empowering and inspiring.
18: Yeah, that is. I mean, I know, because I'm a parent, you know, and we feel, we want our kids to grow up to be men and women of faith.
16: Yeah.
18: And we feel that we're not doing a good job. I think every parent feels that way.
16: Yeah.
18: And so when you say, there's just three things you got to do.
16: Yeah.
18: And I had no idea until I read it. What's a messy prayer, loud tables, and open doors? So yeah. I think parents are leaning in right now saying, okay, I'm that mom. I'm in tears. Yeah. We're dormant. We're not vibrant. You're telling me that we can be vibrant and it's not a big leap? Okay. So what do I do?
17: And Dave, let me add this too. I think when we have our kids are growing up and they're teenagers, I remember feeling like, they don't want me to talk about it. They're like, Mom, you're so
16: They don't want you to talk about anything.
17: Maybe that's it. But I do remember, because as they were little, I was talking about it a lot. And then there came this phase where they're all in different places spiritually.
16: Yes.
17: And so I felt like I'm bugging them. Mom, could you stop talking about it? We already know. And so then as parents, we have a tendency like, am I doing it wrong? Should I pull back? That's what I was going to say. I pulled back.
16: Sure.
18: Yeah. So where do we start? Because it was pretty interesting research to find out that, man, it all came down to that. I don't know. It's not just these three things.
16: Yeah.
18: It sort of ended there. I tell you what, Ann, after all these years, I think I know absolutely everything about you.
17: Really? Well, spouseology might prove otherwise.
18: Uh-oh.
17: See how well you know your spouse and have a lot of fun finding out. Get spouseology at shop.familylife.com.
16: The research showed us that there are three activities that tend to correspond with more vibrant faith in the home. And none of these are, well, one of them shocking. Two of them aren't shocking. One of them shocking. So they are to apply spiritual disciplines. So that's what I call messy prayers. So like you have some kind of Bible life and some kind of prayer life together. The second one is engaging in spiritual conversations. So I call that loud tables. Mm. Research tells us if a family's all together and they're talking, usually they're eating food. Mm. That's what the research says.
18: Yeah.
16: And so just talking about spiritual things. So that's the second one. So those aren't hugely surprising. And then the third one did surprise us. And that is what we call open doors or extending hospitality. The more hospitable a household is, the more vibrant the faith of those who are in the home. And we can talk about why that is.
17: Oh, that's
16: so interesting. Shocked us. We didn't expect to find that.
17: Yeah.
16: Because you tend to think, well, if I close my family off, protect them from the world outside. And it turns out like having an insular household is actually a risk factor for their faith. But having open doors, and it doesn't even matter who the people are. It doesn't matter if they're Christians or not. Having people in and out of your household actually increases spiritual vibrancy. So we can get into that. But those are the three. Messy prayers, loud tables, and open doors. That those three just activities and being active in those areas tends to correspond with more spiritual vibrancy.
18: Okay, so let's talk messy prayers.
16: Yeah.
18: You know, I know it's not just praying.
16: That's right.
18: Although it sounds like it, but it's spiritual discipline. What's that look like in a home?
17: I like that you named it messy prayers.
18: Yeah, that you can remember. They're messy.
16: And they are messy. And because everyone has this, like, I need to be perfect as a parent and do all this. And so I'm thinking of that dad.
18: Yeah.
16: You know, who's like, I don't know how to pray.
17: I can't pray like the pastor.
16: Exactly.
17: Be like
16: that's a pretty prayer. You know. So messy prayers, like you just have to like interact with God together in some way. And so some of that is prayer. So some of that is like, hey, before the meal, you know, could we have one of us pray? I like liturgies. So that's like, I'm nerdy like that.
18: Mm.
16: And when I started getting the research, like it was really convicting me because our household was strong in some of these and not as strong as some of these. And I, as a parent, was strong in
18: some. What do you mean? You wrote the book. You were strong.
16: I know, but I did
18: them.
16: Call it messy, didn't I?
18: Yeah, you're right.
16: You know, my youngest, when I would tuck him in, he's now 15. He doesn't let me tuck him in anymore. But when I would tuck him in and I would say prayers with him and I would say amen. And he would say, for a while, he started saying, that's it?
18: What?
16: And I, yeah. And
18: that's
16: I said,
18: well,
16: what do you mean? He's like, you don't have anything else to pray? Mom prays way longer than you do.
18: Yeah, you said that in the book. That
16: yeah.
18: He commented, mom's a better prayer than you.
16: Totally.
18: My kids would totally say the same thing.
16: Yeah. But it's just being in the game. So like when I was in the research, it was like, okay, applying spiritual disciplines, like I want to be in prayer more with my household. And so one of the things I did, I ran into this book called Every Moment Holy by Douglas McKelvey, which is this like, it's just like new liturgies. So there's like a liturgy for your morning coffee.
18: Yep.
16: There's like a liturgy changing diapers. Yeah,
18: we've had them on. It's pretty incredible.
17: Amazing. Oh, yeah.
18: I'm the guy that when I first picked it up, I'm like, seriously?
16: Right.
18: A liturgy for folding the laundry?
17: And then I started to read them.
16: Totally.
18: And I was like blown away.
16: Yeah.
18: It's really beautiful.
16: Yeah.
18: So you do that?
16: So I, yeah, well, in working on this research, I was convicted. Like, I need to be in prayer more. And so I started like all the time. I had that book with me. So much so that my family now teases me. I mean, in my first week of like doing this, like there's a liturgy for that. So now it doesn't matter what it is. You know, we're watching March Madness. Is there a liturgy for that, Dad? Yeah, I mean, they're like teasing me about it. But here's the thing. I'm in the game.
18: Yeah.
16: You know, and I'm leaning in. Like, I want a little more than I did last year to be as a household interacting with God. So some of it's prayer, and there's so many different things people can try. And then some of it's being in the Bible, right? And so that's everything from, sure, you could lead a family devotion, but it could also be, hey, this is my favorite, you know, verse to, you know, I've known family, so they'll just, in hearing the research, they just started writing scripture verses on their walls.
18: Mm.
16: And just kind of put, I mean, it says in there, you know, put it on the gates, you know, like just putting up, or I started taking a, with a dry erase marker, you can write on windows and mirrors.
18: Yeah.
16: And I started like putting scripture verses up on our like front window and on the front door, the window on the front door as we came in and out. Is that silly? I don't care. It was like helping my household relate with God together. And that's one of the things the research says.
18: Yeah. One of the things that I loved about your book is, you know, under messy prayers, you have arranged the kindling. Add another log, stoke the coals.
17: This
18: and then you
17: good.
18: Give all these ideas, which you just said, shared several of them.
16: Yeah.
18: But I mean, under arrange the kindling, you know, sort of getting the fire going a little bit, spend more time together playing, eating, and simply having fun. You're like, wait. I thought I had to pray all the time. You're like, no, just start with being together and having some fun.
16: Yes.
18: Prayers come out of that, right?
16: They do. The research showed us that these spiritually vibrant households, so they're doing these three activities together, are doing everything together.
18: Mm.
16: They're doing chores together. They're singing together. Not to paint a like perfect picture. Yeah. They're arguing together. You know, they do homework together. They go to the movies. They eat. You want a household that has an atmosphere of like, you do stuff together, even fun stuff. And so if someone's sitting there like, yeah, we don't even talk to each other. We're all in our own rooms on our own devices. Yeah. Like, how can I go from that to like leading a family devotion? That is not happening. And that's why I use the image of like, well, don't go from no embers to a bonfire.
18: Yeah.
16: You don't have to do that. Start interacting more together. Like, that's actually a catalyst. Eat more. Go out to eat together. Those are catalysts for altering the atmosphere of your household where you are doing more things together. Even that is creating an environment that is more conducive to these things.
17: Even when our kids were little, I remember thinking, I have no time with Jesus now. I used to have this great little sit-down devotional.
16: Quiet time.
17: Quiet time.
16: Yeah.
17: And then I had babies and I thought, I can't even do this anymore. Like my kids were up early. I had three boys, so they're really rambunctious and our household is crazy. And so what I realized is that I just have to bring, it's really Deuteronomy 6, into our family. Like, I'm just going to pray all the time.
16: Yeah.
17: If I'm thinking it and I'm desperate.
18: She does.
17: It's
18: actually beautiful.
17: I was so desperate and broken, and I'm seeing the sinfulness of my life.
18: She's praying for a parking spot. She's praying.
16: Yeah.
18: I mean, it's just like.
17: No, I'd be like going to school in the morning. I'm saying, Jesus, it's cloudy again.
16: Yeah.
17: Like,
16: yeah.
17: Huh, Lord. And I'm just talking to him, sharing what I'm feeling, thinking. I'd have the boys and, you know, even his little elementary, like kindergartners. Guys, is there anything you need prayer for? Do you want to pray for that?
16: Yeah.
17: Pray for each other.
16: Yes.
17: But I also realized if I wasn't thinking about that, it's because it wasn't on my heart and mind. which then was convicting. Like, I haven't thought about anything spiritually all day.
16: Yeah.
17: But that was a little bit of a clue of, I need to get in the Word or listen to the Word. We have so many great tools now that we can just put, you know, our audio on, our Audible on, and listen to the Word.
18: Well, here's the thing. We've only talked about one of the three. And I think you've given us some great direction on how to do that. So I would say to a listener, just pray.
16: That's it.
18: Or initiate. Here's what you can do.
16: That's right.
18: Have your son pray. You don't even have to.
16: That's
18: but if you just initiate a messy prayer. And I used to think, because, you know, when the kids were little, you'd be praying and kids are crawling on your head. They're throwing things into the fireplace.
17: They're not listening.
18: And you're like, this doesn't work. It's supposed to be this nice, tight little family. No, that's messy.
17: Normal.
16: And that's right.
18: Good.
16: And it's good and it's right. And it's, and again, if it's too much,

0: that's prayer.
1: Yeah.
0: That's like relating with God together. Doesn't have to be fancy. Doesn't have to be long.
1: Just do it.
0: Just do
2: start.
0: It. Just start.
2: Simply.
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4: Welcome to Breakpoint, a daily look at an ever-changing culture through the lens of unchanging truth. For the Colson Center, I'm John Stone Street. Back in the 1990s, advocates of abortion would often describe it as a regrettable necessity, one to be kept safe, legal, and rare. Not anymore. Today, women are encouraged to shout their abortions. Advocacy is treated as something heroic. Abortions are provided by mail. The arguments for safe, legal, and rare abortion back then were very often focused on the physical and mental health of the mother. Similar arguments have also been made in reaction to the trial of Lindsay Clancy. Many have defended her choice to kill her kids as understandable, perhaps even excusable and justified because of her mental state. Now, the reaction to Clancy is much different than it was to Susan Smith back in 1994. After falsely reporting that her car had been stolen by a man with her two small children inside, Smith later admitted that her kids were dead. She'd strapped them into car seats, drove them into a lake, and left them to drown. Now, back then, there was no question whatsoever that Smith was guilty and deserved to be punished. Questions about mental health, level of support, medication, these were not part of the national discussion. There was no suggestion that any of those kinds of difficulties made her crimes anything less than the horrible evil that it was, much less justifiable. Today, there's far more understanding of the mental distress that young mothers can actually experience and the kind of support that they need. And that is a good thing. We should never dismiss all that we've learned about such things. However, the public discourse surrounding the Clancy trial should alarm all of us, because the very same reasoning that was used for decades to justify the killing of preborn children has been used to explain and even justify the horrible killing of Clancy's born children. An argument often employed by pro-lifers is nicknamed Trot Out the Toddler. The basic idea is this: when someone claims that an abortion is justified because of a unique set of circumstances, we should ask whether those same circumstances would also justify the taking of the life of a toddler. Because, after all, there are no substantial differences, as pro-life apologist Scott Klusendorf argues so well, between the person that I once was as an embryo or preborn child and the person that I am now that would justify killing me. The only differences can be remembered by using the acronym SLED: size, level of development, environment, and degree of dependency. But neither what size I am nor where I am changes what I am. And every single person is always developing and is always, to one degree or another, always dependent on others. None of these factors alter someone's value, much less justifies killing a person, whether in the womb or out. John Paul II warned long ago that the West was becoming a culture of death, that abortion, infanticide, and euthanasia would return us to a kind of state of barbarism. Mother Teresa

0: that also claimed abortion provided irrefutable evidence that we were a culture of violence, saying, and I quote, "The greatest destroyer of peace today is the cry of the innocent unborn child. For if a mother can murder her own child in her own womb, what is left for you and for me to kill each other?" Similarly, Francis Schaeffer challenged the church by saying, "If we do not take a stand here and now, we certainly cannot lay any claim to being the salt of the earth in our generation. We're neither preserving moral values and the dignity of the individual, nor showing compassion for our fellow human beings." Cultures are dynamic. They're not static. They're either evolving or they are devolving. Abortion's already poisoned our society in so many ways. We ought not be surprised when what it has planted and watered for so long continues to bear terrible fruit. For the Colson Center, I'm John Stone Street with Breakpoint.
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4: For tonight, that low down to 63. Then on Thursday, sunny, a high of 89. And clear on Thursday night, down to 62. Once again tonight, the low, 63.
5: When life is unfair and you're overwhelmed by discouragement, you're not alone. King David was once in that same place. How did he handle it? Today on Turning Point, Dr. David Jeremiah turns to the Psalms for the answer and explains why discouragement is Satan's most destructive tool. 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
6: And you know, I've told our people at Shadow Mountain that discouragement is one of the things Satan can use to get to me. I think because we have so much going on all the time, so many things happening, so many programs and so many missions and strategies, there's always going to be one or two of them that isn't going the way it should. And if sometimes they pile up and they get to you, you have to be careful you don't get discouraged. The story that we're going to tell you to illustrate how to deal with this is from the life of David. And what happened to him when his son rebelled against him and took the kingdom from him, and David finds himself on the outside of the kingdom that he personally built, looking in. "Why are you cast down, O my soul?" he cried out. Sometimes our souls get cast down and we get discouraged. We're going to talk about it today in just a moment. First, let me remind you, all the material on The Battle for the Soul is now available. That includes a book you can get for a gift of any size to Turning Point in asking for your copy. And it also includes the study guide. You can get that from our website, and the audio and video things that go with it are all available from davidjeremiah.org. And get going on your study of The Battle for Your Soul. I hope you will do that. And we'll talk about this some more in a moment, but right now let's get started with our discussion of the war zone of discouragement. I have a Jewish friend who built a successful business from the ground up. He's an excellent leader and a true people person, but it still took him decades to lay the groundwork and achieve stability in the marketplace. As soon as the business was established, he began thinking about succession plans. Who was the right person to lead this venture going into the future? My friend's first choice was his oldest son. This young man is athletic, handsome, and charismatic. Everything a father could want, kind of person who seems to succeed at everything he tries. Still, my friend had some concerns about his maturity. Would his son take things seriously as the stakes demanded? Was he truly ready to lead? These questions were answered in dramatic fashion. At the start of a company board meeting, incredibly, My friend was informed that he was no longer the CEO of his own company.